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0: vinyl records, those thin round discs that you take for a spin on your record player, blasting music into living rooms the world over. I'm here at the Vinyl Factory in London, where they produce millions of records every year. We're at the factory because today on Business Daily on the BBC World Service, we're talking about the Rolling Stones' latest album release. And many of the band's biggest hits were printed right here at what was then the vinyl pressing factory for their record label EMI. The Rolling Stones pushed the physical limits of what a record could be. Alongside the music came artwork like the famous Hot Lips logo. Millions of record sales followed. Now they're releasing their 25th album in 2026 with new challenges, a world where streaming dominates, where fans expect big performances in even bigger stadiums. I'm Hannah Mullane, and today on Follow the Money, we're looking at one of the biggest rock bands in the world, the Rolling Stones, and asking how they make their money in an ever-changing digital landscape.
1: London. More than a quarter of a million fans of the Rolling Stones gathered in Hyde Park for a free show by the group who make their kind of music.
0: The Rolling Stones became a global success in 1965, topping the charts in more than 20 countries with I Can't Get No Satisfaction. Back then, they made their money through selling records and playing live shows. Now you can reach audiences all over the world in seconds by uploading music to a streaming platform. In fact, according to industry figures from the International Federation of the Phonographic Industry, music streaming generated more than $22 billion globally last year, with 837 million people subscribing around the world. But is it worth spending money making new music when you're the Rolling Stones and you've got 24 albums in a back catalogue? Will Page is the author of the book Pivot and the former chief economist at Spotify.
2: I think the revolution that's happened with streaming comes down to one very simple expression. I prefer the earlier stuff. In an age of the CD or the download, if that band that you liked released an album and you preferred the earlier stuff and you reached for the shelf to bring that old CD back again, nobody knew and we were none the wiser. So the value of the catalogue had no value other than the upfront transaction you paid for it when you went into HMV or Tower Records and purchased that CD. Now when you prefer the earlier stuff, not only do we know about it, we monetize it again and again. And just to remind the audience as well that those streams from the back catalogue are profitable streams because they're catalogue streams. They've already recouped their advance. So you know, there's no investment in generating demand for them. So it's almost like free money when the catalogue streams happen. So that's why catalogue is so valuable just now.
0: Making money every time someone plays your song, it's the benefit of streaming. But you need a lot of those plays to start making a profit. That's something Matt Lyons can help us understand. Matt, how does making money from streaming actually work?
3: Well, there's a few variables at play here for how much an artist makes. Different streaming services pay different amounts per stream. That can vary from around 0.3 of a cent up to a whole cent per stream. So that means that for even the highest paying services, you need 100 streams for one of your songs to even make a dollar. There's also how an artist's record deal is structured that can have an impact, whether the listener is on a paid or free subscription, and if the artist is also the songwriter of the music. So let's go for a ballpark figure. For an artist to earn between $30,000 to $50,000, they need to be streamed 10 million times.
0: So when the Rolling Stones release new music, how much do they make from that?
3: So as Will Page mentioned, the benefit artists like the Stones have is that the new music can bring a listener to the old, and they make money from all of it. So in the run-up to their new album, the Rolling Stones released two new tracks. And interestingly, in that time, according to figures from Chartmetric, the band has seen their monthly listeners on Spotify rise by 3.5 million, up to more than 30 million. So let's do the maths. On Spotify, the average stream earns the artist 0.3 of a cent. So 30 million in a month, and that's $90,000. Up just over $9,000 from the overall average. And that's assuming each listener only listens to one song per month. If each listener listens to an album's worth of songs, which for the Stones is usually around 12 songs, that $90,000 is suddenly $1,080,000 just from one streaming platform alone.
0: So that new music from the Stones is bringing more people in, listening to the old stuff. But it's so easy now to upload to a streaming platform. 100,000 new tracks are uploaded to Spotify every day. So are we simply making too much music? Here's Will Page again.
2: Every kid in the bedroom can, you know, go onto DistroKid in services like it where you pay $20 fixed fee, retain 100% of your copyright, see 100% of your revenue and upload music onto streaming platforms. if we go back to the start of the century, we had Top of the Pops, which was just 40 songs. Today it's 130,000 new songs, and that's just today. That's not a weekly chart. Trying to understand what's happened to the supply side still puzzles the music industry, but other industries should be looking at us and learning from it as well. And there's a statistical concept that I guess we have to refer to here called the long tail. Long tail simply says, why is it in a bookstore, for example, why is it the top 20% of titles generate 80% of the sales, the front of store books, the ones that are on the tables? And 80% of the niche titles generate only 20% of sales. That's the book on the shelves at the back of the store. Now, you take that proven retail concept to the long tail and you apply it to music. This long tail is longer and skinnier than any tail seen in history.
0: And if the music industry, as you say, is running so much on sort of the nostalgia and the catalogue of music of these big artists that people want to keep listening to, what does that mean for the future of the music industry if the consumer is always wanting to look back and not forward?
2: It's a tricky one. There's artists coming through like Freya Sky who might not be on your radar but could easily sell out the O2. Culturally speaking, I go back to Wembley Stadium. Do you know there's a Punjabi artist who sold out Wembley Stadium in 24 hours? I didn't know.
0: No.
2: But, you know, there's demand. So there's a lot happening off the conventional radar. But there is a more important point. If I lean to the Netflix drama Stranger Things for a second, it's fascinating to see how teenagers today are going to music recorded in the 80s. Smooth Operator by Sade, that record came out, I think, 1981. And one of the reasons why that's found traction is as a Formula One driver who sings it when they're overtaking cars. Teenage girls love Formula One. Teenage girls hear this song being sung by a driver and they go to Spotify and Apple Music and add it to their playlist. The thing is, A, there's a resurgence in old music, but B, the signals which are generating that resurgence are coming from places you'd least expect.
0: Staying relevant and getting your song made in the 80s used in current pop culture certainly plays its part in directing new fans to old music. But it's increasingly more challenging for even the biggest artists to get people listening all around the world, no matter how big you are.
2: Localization, in a nutshell, simply says, why is it that on global streaming platforms, we're seeing local music get to the top of local charts? If I can keep it to three bullet points. One, we can all get to market, so local artists can find themselves on these global platforms where they can find their local fans. They couldn't do that in the confines of a small record shop or the restrictions of a radio playlist. Two, the consumer is now in control. They choose what they want. They used to get what they were given on TV and radio. Now they're determining what they want, and we see around the world what they want is artists closest to them. And then thirdly, I think the choice of artists around the world is they'd rather be a big fish in a small local pool than a minuscule fish in a gigantic global streaming pool. So when we look around the world, what are we seeing? We're seeing Denmark. How many people on planet Earth speak Danish? No more than 6 million. That's all you have. Yet the entire charts in Denmark are Danish artists performing in Danish. Final example, a larger country, Brazil. If you go to the YouTube artist charts in Brazil this week, the top 100 artists in Brazil, you will not find one single English language or Spanish language artist in that top 100.
0: You're listening to Business Daily from the BBC World Service. I'm Hannah Mullane, and today we're following the money of the Rolling Stones album launch from streaming to touring. For huge artists like the Rolling Stones, the money-making really comes from touring. In fact, industry estimates now place the global live music events market at roughly $40 billion a year. And that's for everything from concerts, festivals, ticketing, sponsorship and VIP experiences. At present, due to Keith Richards' health, the band don't have a tour booked in, but Mick Jagger says they'll soon be on the road.
4: I'd love to go on tour, you know, can't wait. And I don't think it's going to be this year, but hopefully as soon as possible.
0: James Drury is the editor of IQ Magazine, the industry publication for the live music business. He's seeing global music stars opting for sports stadiums over bespoke music venues for gigs. Why? Because more capacity means more ticket sales and a bigger show.
5: What's really interesting this year is that Wembley Stadium will be hosting more music concerts than it will be football matches. And they're expecting, I think, about 3 million people to attend concerts this summer. It's not just your rock stars, it's not just your AC/DCs and your Rolling Stones, as it traditionally has been in the past. You know, Dua Lipa, Beyonce, there's a whole bunch of K-pop acts coming through. Country has really blown out of the US and gone global.
0: And it's not just English-speaking artists who are packing out the stadium.
5: I think it's really interesting to see the growth of a whole bunch of markets that perhaps weren't traditional tours, particularly for Anglo artists. The Latin American markets have grown so hugely in terms of the number of tours that are going through there and the size of the tours that are going through at the moment. Asia as well has long been a stay on the touring map, but recently the number of markets that people are stopping at in Asia, Southeast Asia particularly, has really exploded. And I think what I particularly enjoy seeing is the number of artists from across the world who are coming and playing in perhaps places they might not have played before. Places like the UK, where we've seen the incredible amount growth of K-pop, Diljit Dosanjh and so on is playing stadiums here. It's a wonderful cultural exchange, I think.
0: These tours as well have become huge spectacles, haven't they? They are massive performances now, and therefore they do cost even more money. And some of the ticket prices for these big stadium tours are massive. And I guess that's great for the artist and for all of the people involved.

0: according to one's means.
1: So how important has this been for the Rolling Stones? And how much do they stand to make from another tour? Matt Lyons is here again.
2: This is where the Rolling Stones really come into their own. Since the 80s, they really focused on making the most they could from touring. The peak of it came with their Bigger Bang tour between 2005 and 2007. On that tour, across 140 shows, they made over $500 million, which sounds good. But then a decade later, on their No Filter tour, they broke the $500 million figure again in just 58 shows. So the amount the band has made per show has gone up over the last few decades. With their latest tour in 2023, just 18 shows across the US and Canada, bringing in more than $235 million. Billboard Box Score said it was their sixth tour to earn more than $200 million and 10th tour to gross more than $100 million. So even with a short tour, they could make a lot of money.
1: These are great numbers for established artists like the Stones, but do these enormous tours have an impact further down the food chain? I asked Annabella Goldrick, Chief Executive of the Music Managers Forum, the world's largest organisation of music managers representing artists, songwriters and producers.
3: We're getting quite a strange market where those at the top are doing incredibly well and there's quite a pinch at those two, the small to mid-tier, because it's only really once you start playing venues bigger than probably 3,000 capacity that you actually start making more money than it costs you to tour, which can take quite a long time. It can be 4 or 5 years on the road before you actually start earning money. For the majority, there is an understanding it will take quite a lot of time to break even. Obviously, artists are creative and some of them find other income streams, whether that be making and selling emerging merch themselves as they tour and really doing everything they can to make ends meet. But, you know, we certainly have quite a lot of members who they're having to work many other jobs, or their clients are, in order to get to the stage where they can subsidise their own touring. And then they tip, hopefully they tip into that point where it actually earns them money and it can become a full-time career.
1: With the cost of touring going up so much, it's falling on the shoulders of big international music stars to support the next generation.
3: I think that's what we believe within the industry. Now, I don't know how much hard research has been done to do that. But clearly, if one night out's going to cost you 500 quid by the time you've got to Wembley, maybe booked a hotel, spent money on merch, you know, the tickets are expensive, maybe you're taking your kids or you're going with your friends, then yes, how much are you then going to go, oh, I'll take a punt on a mid-level artist, where it's a different kind of show, isn't it? An arena or a stadium is really an entire spectacle. It's a very different experience from going to see a band in your local venue, or indeed even, you know, your local grassroots venue, or indeed a kind of Academy O2 level venue. So sometimes there'll be different people who do different things, so it won't necessarily be that people are making a choice between one or the other. But it certainly is tough at the moment in the grassroots end, and we hear that a lot from our membership. There is a chink of light in the horizon, in that we've been involved in establishing something called the Live Trust in the last couple of years, which now amazing artists at that arena and stadium level, so Coldplay have put money into it, Ed Sheeran, and Harry Styles is putting all his Wembley dates, where they're putting £1 on the ticket at that arena and stadium level, so the less price sensitive end of the market. And that's helped us set up a fund for UK artists to tour to help them subsidise those losses. It's very early days. We've only done 26 tours so far. We hope to do many more, but there's a bit of light on the horizon.
1: Whether it's touring or streaming, it seems that there's a lot of work to do before any emerging artist starts to make money. Even the Rolling Stones struggled to make money in their early years, as record labels offered low royalties to emerging artists. Matt Lyons is back with me now. Tot up the numbers for me. Is it worth the Rolling Stones releasing new material, or should they just go on tour with the old stuff?
2: Right, let's go through the figures. So new music gets released. Streaming goes up for not just the new music, but the old stuff too, but only by a few million. They could be making $1 million a month from streams, but that's only $100,000 more than their usual listenership. Touring, well, that's still where the big money comes in. Six tours over $200 million, two that have grossed $500 million. And with the likes of Coldplay taking in $1.5 billion, and of course Taylor Swift making more than $2 billion on her Eras tour, there's plenty of money to be made when they do announce their next shows.
1: So how have the Rolling Stones been able to keep making money for so long? They stay relevant.
3: My father-in-law, who's 80 this year, he went to see the Rolling Stones when he was in his 30s, and they were already considered past it then, which of course they weren't. They weren't past it. They had another 40, 50 years of career and are still out there touring. So it's interesting. There have always been some of the older acts, but you're right, it's become

0: much more dominant nostalgia. And I think the Kate Bush Stranger Things hit was an example in point of that kind of absolutely booming.
1: So the Stones' back catalogue brings in a steady income, but they do a lot to keep themselves relevant, and that's the key. They were 50 years into their career before they played Glastonbury, the biggest festival in the world, for the first time. Shortly after that, they toured the Middle East, putting themselves in front of a new audience. In this new album, they collaborate with Paul McCartney from the Beatles and Chad Smith from the Red Hot Chili Peppers. New venues, new audiences, new music keeps the brand that is the Rolling Stones going. The new stuff makes the old stuff relevant too, and the dollars from the back catalogue keep rolling in. That's all from this edition of Follow the Money on Business Daily with me, Hannah Mullane, and my producer, Matt Lyons. 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

0: Welcome to The Inquiry. I'm Charmaine Cozier. Each week, one question, four expert witnesses, and an answer. November 2024, Nairobi, Kenya. President William Ruto is delivering a State of the Nation address in Parliament. His audience of politicians stamp their feet in approval during parts of his speech.
1: Many citizens, as well as various organizations representing and championing women's rights and welfare, have expressed concern about gender-based violence and the increasing cases of killings of female victims by male criminals motivated by primitive expressions of gender-based brutality and impunity.
0: That type of intentional killing is known as femicide.
1: Left unaddressed, these incidents will cause the women of our nation to feel increasingly unsafe, even in their own homes. This is both tragic and unacceptable.
0: That was 2024. In May this year, the National Police Service said it was handling 125 cases across the country where males have taken female lives. This week we're asking, is Kenya serious about ending femicide?
2: Part 1. The Journey to Justice.
3: A lot of killings do not just begin with murder. First, they begin with control. So the entitlement, the humiliation, the abuse, and also the belief that women owe men obedience, that whatever I say goes. If you say no and you challenge their egos, then they respond with violence.
0: Shailene Momani is executive director at the Young Women's Leadership Institute, a non-profit feminist organization based in Kenya's capital city, Nairobi.
3: When the media is reporting, for instance, a femicide case, they will share photos of the victim of femicide. Their families are also exposed. And so there is no privacy for the loved ones that have remained. And most of the families, you find that walking the journey to justice becomes very difficult.
0: In Kenya, there isn't a centralized national system for recording all cases of gender-based violence, also known as GBV, and related deaths.
3: And this obscures the true scale of the crisis, hiding evidence. And so most of the efforts towards collecting data is mostly left for civil society. And what we've been able to do is collecting stories, posting them online. There is also data on the online platforms that shows that since 2022 to 2025, there has been over 1,600 women that have been killed.
0: There's also some information on the men who killed them.
3: 70% of these cases are perpetrated at home, in places where women perceive as being safe spaces for them. The main perpetrator are husbands, their ex-husbands, they are boyfriends and intimate partners generally.
0: Women aged between 18 to 35 are most likely to be targeted, but femicide affects all ages.
3: Elderly women are killed because they possess land and their families are targeting them so that they can grab the land. They are termed as witches and the community then mobilizes against them and burns them as punishment for witches. That's like the most painful death for our grandmothers, women that have gone before us and that have protected us all their lives. And all men can do is decide to grab their land and kill them in the most painful way.
0: The Young Women's Leadership Institute is also part of the Global End Femicide Movement. Its members collectively organise to make protecting women a priority for governments.
3: We are very devastated, we are sad, we are broken and we are very angry. We speak with so much anger because we feel like the government continues to put us in the sidelines. It continues to ignore us. It continues to not listen to us even when blood is being shed. We are moving forward and marching forward as angry women of this country. I feel like we are left with no choice, honestly. But also, we have to recognize that these efforts have led to fruition of some of the things that we see currently. The very first march happened in 2018, and we've walked that journey from people calling the murder of women homicide to now femicide being recognized countrywide and also being even recognized by government.
0: There was an even bigger breakthrough after a massive march in 2024.
3: It led to the development of the Gender Technical Working Group in charge of gender-based violence and femicide. And last year, they held sessions where women, girls and communities took part in a public participation. And from that public participation, a report was developed and was handed over to the Office of the President.
0: And the chair of that working group is our next expert witness.
2: Part 2. A presidential promise.
4: The task force was established to look into the escalating cases of GBV, including femicide. And at that time, so many women were being killed on a daily basis.
0: Dr. Nancy Barraza is a senior law lecturer at the University of Nairobi. She's also a former Deputy Chief Justice of the Republic of Kenya. In January 2025, President Ruto appointed her to lead the task force.
4: It was established out of pressure by women, by civil society, demonstrating in the streets because of the horrible, horrible killings that the country was witnessing at that time.
0: Community groups and non-profit organizations shared their expertise and ideas. The task force also traveled around the country to take in public views of femicide.
4: The government mobilized the entire interior administration to ensure that our work was done without problems. And the ordinary Kenyans came out. They participated. In fact, I was so touched. Most of the fora we went to, women were breaking down and crying. And one reason they were doing that was nobody has ever given them a platform at which they can ventilate the problems that they go through. What I saw was support from both women and men. Everybody just seemed to say they are tired of this thing. They are sick of this thing, and it has to be dealt with. And I'm sure if we implement the strategies, there is all-round support for curbing GBV, including femicide, in this country.
0: Just like many other countries, femicide isn't recognised as a separate offence in Kenya. So cases where a man kills a woman because of her gender are prosecuted under broader homicide or gender-based violence laws.
4: There is a problem because femicide is not just a single act of killing. There are so many underpinning dynamics that make it different from ordinary killing of a woman. For example, it is underpinned by societal norms, by patriarchy, by misogyny, by power imbalances between the genders or among the genders. In this country, at least, that is what we found in our study before we did the report.
0: In January this year, the Technical Working Group on Gender-Based Violence, including Femicide, released its report. One of its recommendations is the legal recognition of femicide as a standalone crime.
4: If we do not identify it and call it by its name, then we shall never get to know the motives. And once we know the motives, then the strategies that the country puts in place to address the killings will shift to reflect those motives. Right now, we do not have sufficient preventive strategies to protect such women from that violence arising out of misogyny, violence resulting out of domestic violence, which is very, very rife. And in fact, the domestic area is the epicenter of femicide in this country. So if we recognize it as such, then preventive measures, including law, will go a long way in protecting the women.
0: Other recommendations cover support for survivors, fast-tracking current cases, more police training, funding for public awareness campaigns, and other legal reforms, including around sentencing. At the end of June 2026, Cabinet Ministers endorsed the report. Recommendations needing new or amended laws have to go through Parliament.
5: And to what extent do you feel that the Kenyan government, the president, is actually committed to tackling, driving down rates of femicide?
3: I think
4: he's committed. That is his word to us. He appointed the task force and committed resources to it and enabled it through the Ministry of Interior to go around the country, mobilizing people around the issue for them to give us their views on how we can address it. What we got from him as the task force was his pledge that he's going to implement. So as we speak now, I have no reason to doubt the president.
0: Time for our next expert witness.
2: Part 3. International incidents.
6: Every year, 85,000 women and girls are killed intentionally in the world. That is 232 every day, and a share of 60% approximately are killed by intimate partners or family members.
0: Consuelo Corradi is a professor of sociology at Lumsa University in Rome, Italy. She also authored a report for the European Parliament on global femicide causes and trends.
6: If we go back to 2024 and 2021 and we compare these data across the last years, we can see that we can have slight variations of minus or plus 2% on those figures. And I think the variations make sense because femicide may vary for a number of reasons, including success in prevention policies. The most accurate data on femicide are issued by the United Nations Office on Drugs and Crimes. They run a report every 1-2 years approximately. We need to remember that watertight figures on femicide are very difficult to find. First, many countries don't even have a word for this phenomenon. Second, there is no global consensus on legal definitions, so calculations on a global basis are very, very difficult. So this is why I think that the UNODC figures are very reliable, but they're also underestimated. And we should look at other sources as well.
0: Where in the world is femicide more prevalent?
6: From what we know, it's more prevalent in Latin America, in the European continent, in the Russian Federation and Latvia, and in countries of Africa, such as South Africa, for instance.
0: And is it known why those areas are more dominant?
6: Well, one of the reasons could be that there is a lot of awareness, and so the data collected, it's more reliable. There are countries where there are no information at all. Should we take those countries as zero femicide? No. Okay, but that's not the only answer. Women are much more vulnerable in those countries to violence, to domestic violence. There are countries where there is complicity by the police, where there is corruption generally. So the social and cultural context of femicide does vary a lot, but there is a core characteristic, and that is that femicide, it's really the killing of women on grounds of hatred, discrimination, control, possession, domination.
7: In November 2025, Italy's parliament voted to make femicide a crime with a life sentence punishment. 29 other countries have laws recognising femicide as a standalone offence or as a specific type of homicide.
6: Most of these countries are in Latin America. We find 18 to 20 countries, and the first to approve a special penal legislation were Costa Rica, Mexico, and Guatemala in 2007. And outside Latin America, we find in the European continent, Italy, Croatia, Moldavia, and Belgium, and a few more. So it's a very small amount, actually.
7: So Latin American countries have the highest number of femicide laws and femicides.
6: So the laws are passed in countries where women's movements or feminist movements are successful in lobbying the parliaments, but sometimes the parliaments stop there. What Latin America tells us is the activism, positive activisms against the phenomenon. I don't want to overlook the importance of the legal world that can regulate femicide, but it's not enough. It's necessary but insufficient.
7: Time to return to Kenya and our final expert witness.
2: Part 4, From Denial to Recognition.
8: My assessment is that the Kenyan government is clearly prioritizing femicide more visibly than before. It is true that the political will is there, but the response is rather slow.
7: Antonia Sodanon is the country representative in Kenya for UN Women, a United Nations agency promoting the empowerment and rights of girls and women. The extensive gender-based violence and femicide report was commissioned by President Ruto, then endorsed by his cabinet.
8: Major gap remain, but the fact that Kenya has moved from denial to recognition, it's something that should be applauded. It is the beginning of addressing the ramping rate of femicide.
7: And what about the cause of all of this, the men who kill women? Are there any potential prevention strategies that might be effective in some of those cases?
8: As UN Women, we have been very much involved, working closely with women movements, governments at local level, community level, in a program reaching out to men. A male engagement strategy has been formulated. And we do see that at the community level, we have champions that indeed are denouncing and fighting against this crime. What we are also noticing is that these male champions at the community level are themselves facing pushback from other men. And this is linked to the fact that Kenya is a very patriarchal society and harmful social norms are strongly anchored in the community. And we are talking of changes in perceptions of the role of male and women in the society. But we are seeing more and more men also denouncing that the crime, gender-based violence and femicide, and positioning themselves against those crime.
7: The wider effect of controlling behaviour can derail efforts to find safe spaces or witnesses.
8: One of the challenges that we do have in Kenya, and this is linked to the patriarchal society and the domination, not only at the community level, but at the household level, is that even women that could help are intimidated. And unfortunately, these are the women that should be coming forward and supporting victims of gender-based violence and femicide, denouncing the crime. And out-of-court settlements can silence survivors and dissuade victims from seeking justice because the pressure from the community is so strong. So there has been a lot of effort to go towards those women from national NGOs and civil society to educate women, to show to them that they are not alone in this. But there is also a lot of courage coming from these women. But this is not everywhere. There's still a lot of work to be done.
0: The work to put some or all of the gender-based violence and femicide report recommendations into practice require a lot of resources, both human and financial.
8: This is a really exhaustive report with clear recommendations. And the challenge now for government, and this is where we need to hold them accountable, is to implement the recommendations. So it has taken a year, but from my understanding, there is a discussion within government and commitment by the president himself to provide funding for a comprehensive program and bringing all ministries together to ensure that there is a holistic response to the recommendations.
0: So government departments like health, education and justice would share responsibility for implementation instead of one department being in charge.
8: We still have serious institutional gaps when it comes to survivor protection, case tracking. There's a lot of pressure at the community level. Witness protection would be key. But I do believe that if we do have this holistic program in place that look into prevention, response, and bringing relief to survival of gender-based violence, and this program is budgeted, we should be in a position to make some progress.
0: So returning to our main question, is Kenya serious about ending femicide? The Presidential Task Force engaged public and professional voices as part of a detailed nationwide investigation into gender-based violence and femicide. The extent of that commitment rests on what new policies are delivered and when. As for wider Kenyan society, confronting ingrained attitudes and expectations that protect and empower the men who target women and girls will never be easy. But it's crucial here because it might be the difference between life or death. Last word to our expert witness, Shailene Mumani.
3: Ending femicide is possible because civil society is already doing its work. We are already educating the public. We are creating awareness. The state needs to do something. They need to act. The justice system needs to do justice to the women of Kenya.
0: Thank you for joining us on The Inquiry from the BBC World Service. 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This episode of The Inquiry was written and presented by me, Charmaine Cozier. The producer was Jill Collins, researcher Evie Yabsley, editor Tom Bigwood, and technical producer Toby James.
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coming up in and around the city of Pattaya over the coming week. Lots for sports fans. The Pattaya Youth Futsal Tournament is now underway. That's running until the 13th of July at Pattaya City School 11. Then from Wednesday the 15th through to Friday the 17th, Pattaya hosts its Youth Petong Championship at the Pattaya City Youth Centre Sports Ground. On Saturday the 11th of July, the Royal Garden Plaza Pattaya will host the Little Tepraya 2026 pageant. That's starting from 1 p.m. on the ground floor, giving young contestants the chance to showcase their talents on stage. Sure to be a fun afternoon, and everyone's invited to come along and cheer on the participants. If you're looking to get active this week, every Tuesday and Thursday throughout July, Terminal 21 is hosting free evening aerobics sessions on the second floor in the Tokyo Zone. The classes run from 6 till 7 p.m. and are open to everyone. Plus, anyone who attends 4 sessions will receive a 150 baht Pier 21 food court voucher while stocks last. Motor fans won't want to miss the Sport and Motors show that's also at the Terminal 21 shopping mall. Running from the 14th through until the 26th of July, featuring the latest models from leading brands along with exclusive show offers. You'll find that on the ground floor in the Paris zone. Food lovers are in for a treat at the Siam Country Resort this week. Every Thursday is steak day, with a 20% off all steak dishes. Then on Friday, it's their popular Friday specials. 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Or if you fancy a Chinese Wednesday's or Wok Wednesday at the Loft Pub out by the Mapachan Lake, where they're serving up traditional UK-style Chinese dishes. On Saturday night, it's Indian night, with beef, chicken or lamb curry, with all the trimmings for just 395 baht. And rounding off the weekend, Sundays feature their popular Sunday carvery from midday till 4 p.m. That's an all-you-can-eat with your choice of 5 meats, all the trimmings included, for just 495 baht. Looking ahead to next weekend, the annual Pattaya Marathon, now in its 33rd year, takes place on the 18th and 19th of July. The two-day event starts and finishes at Terminal 21 Pattaya Shopping Mall, with road closures expected in various parts of the city throughout the weekend. For more info on these events, visit our events page over on our website, alwayspattaya.com. Always.

If We Never Met, Ed Sheeran, Sapphire and Kylie Minogue, Jesse Waugh, Kiss of Life at Fabulous. It's 8:15. Good morning, this is Jonathan Gold. Hope you're having a good day today. What are you up to? 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We'll give you a full update. Right in about 15 minutes time with Megan as well.

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The Vapors turning Japanese, May Muller, I Wrote a Song, and Alan Walker covering Alice DJ song from 99, Better Off Alone. 25 past 8, if you like your 90s, Gary King is back tonight at 6 with Totally 90s. And before that, David Hamilton at 4. And before David Hamilton, it's Gary King with Totally 80s. We'll get an update with Megan in about 5 minutes' time. If you want some ideas of what to do across the city this weekend. This is Neo thinking

0: Neo, thinking what I'm thinking, and fabulous. It's 8:30, Saturday, the 11th of July.
1: Coming up now, the local and national news, sponsored by the Speak Easy Language School, bringing Thai lessons one-on-one to you anywhere in the world.
2: Coming up in and around the city of Pattaya over the coming week, lots for sports fans. The Pattaya Youth Futsal Tournament is now underway. That's running until the 13th of July at Pattaya City School 11. Then from Wednesday the 15th through to Friday the 17th, Pattaya hosts its Youth Petanque Championship at the Pattaya City Youth Centre Sports Ground. On Saturday the 11th of July, the Royal Garden Plaza Pattaya will host the Little Tepraya 2026 pageant. That's starting from 1 p.m. on the ground floor, giving young contestants the chance to showcase their talents on stage. Sure to be a fun afternoon, and everyone's invited to come along and cheer on the participants. If you're looking to get active this week, every Tuesday and Thursday throughout July, Terminal 21 is hosting free evening aerobic sessions on the second floor in the Tokyo Zone. The classes run from 6 till 7 p.m. and are open to everyone. Plus, anyone who attends four sessions will receive a 150 baht Pier 21 food court voucher while stocks last. Motor fans won't want to miss the Sport and Motors show that's also at the Terminal 21 shopping mall. Running from the 14th through until the 26th of July, featuring the latest models from leading brands along with exclusive show offers. You'll find that on the ground floor in the Paris zone. 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On Saturday night, it's Indian night, with beef, chicken or lamb curry, with all the trimmings for just 395 baht. And rounding off the weekend, Sundays feature their popular Sunday carvery from midday till 4 p.m. That's an all-you-can-eat with your choice of five meats, all the trimmings included, for just 495 baht. Looking ahead to next weekend, the annual Pattaya Marathon, now in its 33rd year, takes place on the 18th and 19th of July. The two-day event starts and finishes at Terminal 21 Pattaya Shopping Mall, with road closures expected in various parts of the city throughout the weekend. For more info on these events, visit our events page over on our website, alwayspattaya.com.
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1: Tom Grennan, Full Attention, Noah Kahan, Stick Season, and Ava Max and Weapons at Fabulous. It's 29. It's Saturday's More Music Breakfast Show. Hello, this is Jonathan Gold, Mark Ronson, Uptown Funk.

0: gotta just believe. Jessie J, Believe in Magic. Mark Ronson, Uptown Funk at Fabulous. 10 to 9, Saturday morning. Hello, this is Jonathan Gold. If you want some ideas of what to do this weekend, you may be at a loose end. 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Otherwise, we'll give you an update around about 10:30. But coming up next, this hour's top news stories.
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3: BBC News with Sue Montgomery. The US is demanding a public statement from Iran guaranteeing the Strait of Hormuz is open and that ships crossing the vital waterway won't be targeted. Meanwhile, a delegation from Qatar has travelled to Iran in the hope of salvaging the fragile deal between the two countries. Peter Bowes is in Washington.
4: The officials said that we are in a wait-and-see moment and that the next couple of days will be interesting, but they said that they won't wait forever. And crucially, they said a message had been sent to Iran's leadership, and that message demands that Tehran publicly acknowledges that the Strait of Hormuz is open and that it also promises to stop firing on commercial ships. And that, of course, was the reason why the US launched two nights of strikes back on Iranian sites in the south of the country earlier this week.
3: Apple is suing OpenAI for allegedly stealing trade secrets. The iPhone maker says former staff misappropriated confidential information to help the owners of ChatGPT develop consumer products. OpenAI said it had no interest in other companies' trade secrets. Lily Jamali reports from San Francisco.
5: Former Apple executive Tang Tan is named in the suit, with Apple alleging he directed the iPhone maker's employees to bring actual parts from Apple to job interviews at OpenAI. The lawsuit comes amid recent tensions between Apple and OpenAI. In 2024, Apple integrated ChatGPT into the iPhone's operating system as part of a partnership with OpenAI. Things changed when OpenAI purchased a startup from longtime Apple designer Sir Johnny Ive. Apple has since decided to use Google's Gemini in the next version of its voice assistant, Siri.
3: The Nigerian presidency says the security forces have rescued more than 25 school children and several teachers abducted by gunmen in Oyo State in May. The government shared images online of some of the pupils. Makwachi Okafor is in Lagos.
6: Earlier this week, the defense minister did talk about efforts to see these kids were released. I don't think it was a case of a ransom payment, at least from what the presidency is saying. The statement from the presidency talked about seven people who were part of the kidnappers were also captured and now they're in custody. It seemed like it was more of a military operation than a case of ransom payment.
3: British police are questioning a 26-year-old man on suspicion of murdering the former government minister and TV personality Ann Widdecombe. The body of the 78-year-old was found at her home on Thursday. Officers said the investigation was moving at significant pace, but the case wasn't being treated as terrorism and there was no information to suggest it was politically motivated.
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0: from his bedroom. And everybody's calling me, but my phone don't work and his phone don't work and his.
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0: Fleetwood Mac, Landslide, Macy Peters, and Often Back. 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Warm day across the city, 33, thunder showers and a gentle breeze. Overnight lows of 28. We'll get an update with Megan in about 15 minutes' time if you want some ideas of what to do, and maybe across the week as well.
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Van, one of your girls, Taylor Swift, anti-hero, and Joan, so done and fabulous. Taylor Swift got married last weekend. I'm sure she's having a lovely honeymoon. Not sure where she's gone. I'm sure it'll be quiet, deserted, no press anywhere. Yeah, right. It's Gracie Abrams hit the wall at 9:25. Hello, you.

0: Gracie Abrams hit the wall at Fabulous, 28 minutes past nine. If you want to get in contact with the show today, let me know what you're doing. You can do it via the website at alwayspatio.com. Back tomorrow at four, the UK chart show. What song will be number one across the country, and what song will be dropping out the charts, and what song is up and down or just hanging around? You can find out from four tomorrow at Fabulous.
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2: Coming up in and around the city of Pattaya over the coming week, lots for sports fans. The Pattaya Youth Futsal Tournament is now underway. That's running until the 13th of July at Pattaya City School 11. Then from Wednesday the 15th through to Friday the 17th, Pattaya hosts its Youth Petanque Championship at the Pattaya City Youth Centre Sports Ground. On Saturday the 11th of July, the Royal Garden Plaza Pattaya will host the Little Tepraya 2026 pageant. That's starting from 1 p.m. on the ground floor, giving young contestants the chance to showcase their talents on stage. Sure to be a fun afternoon, and everyone's invited to come along and cheer on the participants. If you're looking to get active this week, every Tuesday and Thursday throughout July, Terminal 21 is hosting free evening aerobics sessions on the second floor in the Tokyo Zone. The classes run from 6 till 7 p.m. and are open to everyone. Plus, anyone who attends four sessions will receive a 150 baht Pier 21 food court voucher while stocks last. Motor fans won't want to miss the Sport and Motors show that's also at the Terminal 21 shopping mall. Running from the 14th through until the 26th of July, featuring the latest models from leading brands along with exclusive show offers. You'll find that on the ground floor in the Paris zone. 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On Saturday night, it's Indian night, with beef, chicken or lamb curry, with all the trimmings for just 395 baht. And rounding off the weekend, Sundays feature their popular Sunday carvery from midday till 4 p.m. That's an all-you-can-eat with your choice of five meats, all the trimmings included, for just 495 baht. Looking ahead to next weekend, the annual Pattaya Marathon, now in its 33rd year, takes place on the 18th and 19th of July. The two-day event starts and finishes at Terminal 21 Pattaya Shopping Mall, with road closures expected in various parts of the city throughout the weekend. For more info on these events, visit our events page over on our website, alwayspattaya.com.
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Miley Cyrus, Easy Lover, Tom Walker and Dylan, Girl of Your Dreams at Fabulous. 20 to 10. Good morning, this is Jonathan Gold. We'll get an update with the World Cup in about 1 hour's time. This is Kings and You're a Goodbye.

0: Kaiser Chiefs, Ruby, Ruby, Ruby, Pink, Beautiful Trauma at Fabulous. Just gone 10 to 10. Saturday morning, the More Music Breakfast Show, the 11th of July. I've been watching New Amsterdam on Netflix, up to season 5. It's been going on for ages. It's like 20 episodes per season, and it's getting to the point now where I'm thinking, yeah, okay, we're just clutching at straws. We're just thinking of ideas to milk it. I mean, some episodes are reasonably okay, but I'm getting to the point now I'm going, I've been watching this probably for a non-stop for over a month. You get hooked onto box sets, don't you? You start to literally binge watch episode after episode. Anyway, moving on, it's nearly 10 o'clock. We'll get a news update next.
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2: BBC News with Sue Montgomery. The US is demanding a public statement from Iran guaranteeing the Strait of Hormuz is open and that ships crossing the vital waterway won't be targeted to ensure talks can move forward. Meanwhile, a delegation from Qatar has travelled to Iran hoping to salvage the Iran-US deal. From Washington, here's Peter Bowes.
3: In a briefing with reporters, senior officials said a message to Iran's leadership had been conveyed through regional mediators. It demands that Tehran publicly acknowledges that the Strait of Hormuz is open and pledges to stop firing on commercial ships. The Trump administration says Iran violated the memorandum of understanding it signed with the US 3 weeks ago by repeatedly attacking vessels in and around the strait.
2: The US tech giant Apple is suing OpenAI for allegedly stealing trade secrets. The iPhone maker says former staff misappropriated confidential information to help the owners of ChatGPT develop consumer products. Lily Jamali says the two companies previously had a successful collaboration.
4: The partnership had Apple integrating OpenAI's flagship product, ChatGPT, into the iPhone operating system. This was a really big deal because it happened as OpenAI was riding high, where their reputation was really peaking. Remember that they kicked off this whole AI thing, this whole cycle, in 2022 with ChatGPT. So Apple picking them was a big vote of confidence. 2 years later, that partnership has fizzled. Apple, they're set to launch their new Siri voice assistant in a couple of months. When that comes out, it will be powered by Google's AI product, Gemini, not ChatGPT. And this lawsuit leaves little doubt about how Apple feels about OpenAI as a company.
2: Cuba has suffered its fourth total blackout of the year because of a severe energy crisis triggered by U.S. oil blockade. Here's Clitzia Sala.
5: This is the second time in a week that Cuba has experienced a full power outage. The energy ministry has announced on social media that work is underway to restore the electricity supply, but it's a slow process that could take days. In the capital, Havana, which averages 15 hours a day without electricity, there have been frequent pot-banging protests. The Caribbean island has only received oil from one Russian tanker since Donald Trump imposed an oil blockade 6 months ago.
2: The total number of deaths from the two earthquakes that hit Venezuela last month has risen to more than 4,000. Thousands of people are still missing. Russian missiles have struck the Ukrainian capital Kyiv, triggering air raid sirens and a series of explosions. Officials say the attack damaged a non-residential building and sparked a fire at an office block. World News from...
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Teddy Swims, The Door, Benson Boone and Everything But The Girl Missing at Fabulous. From the 90s, back tonight at 6, Gary King with Totally 90s. It's Marshmallow, Dreaming.

Next and to close, BTS, Come Over, and Marshmallow, Dreaming, and Fabulous. 25 past 10, hello. This is Jonathan Gold. We'll get an update with Megan in 5 minutes' time. If you've got some ideas, some inspiration, what to do across the weekend. This is The Surfaces, and what's been on your mind?

0: Surfaces, what's been on your mind? People say that. What's on your mind? Oh, I don't want to talk about it. But they'll still be there in the corner sulking. Or be very quiet. Sounds like me, doesn't it, really? Still at 10:30, Saturday morning, the 11th of July.
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5: Coming up in and around the city of Pattaya over the coming week, lots for sports fans. The Pattaya Youth Futsal Tournament is now underway. That's running until the 13th of July at Pattaya City School 11. Then from Wednesday the 15th through to Friday the 17th, Pattaya hosts its Youth Petong Championship at the Pattaya City Youth Centre Sports Ground. On Saturday the 11th of July, the Royal Garden Plaza Pattaya will host the Little Tepraya 2026 pageant. That's starting from 1 p.m. on the ground floor, giving young contestants the chance to showcase their talents on stage. Sure to be a fun afternoon, and everyone's invited to come along and cheer on the participants. If you're looking to get active this week, every Tuesday and Thursday throughout July, Terminal 21 is hosting free evening aerobics sessions on the second floor in the Tokyo Zone. The classes run from 6 till 7 p.m. and are open to everyone. Plus, anyone who attends four sessions will receive a 150 baht Pier 21 food court voucher while stocks last. Motor fans won't want to miss the Sport and Motors show that's also at the Terminal 21 shopping mall. Running from the 14th through until the 26th of July, featuring the latest models from leading brands along with exclusive show offers. You'll find that on the ground floor in the Paris zone. 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Or if you fancy a Chinese Wednesdays, I'll walk Wednesday at the Loft Pub out by the Mapachan Lake, where they're serving up traditional UK-style Chinese dishes. On Saturday night, it's Indian night with beef, chicken or lamb curry with all the trimmings for just 395 baht. And rounding off the weekend, Sundays feature their popular Sunday carvery from midday till 4pm. That's an all-you-can-eat with your choice of five meats, all the trimmings included, for just 495 baht. Looking ahead to next weekend, the annual Pattaya Marathon, now in its 33rd year, takes place on the 18th and 19th of July. The two-day event starts and finishes at Terminal 21 Pattaya Shopping Mall, with road closures expected in various parts of the city throughout the weekend. For more info on these events, visit our events page over on our website, alwayspattaya.com.
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0: Ellie Goulding, Army, Sabrina Carpenter and DNCE. Got me good at Fabulous. It's 10:45. Should we get a World Cup update?
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3: Hello, I'm Shabnam Yunus-Jewell at the BBC Sports Centre with the latest World Cup news. Spain booked their place in the World Cup semi-finals thanks to Mikel Merino's 88th-minute winner against Belgium. It was 1-1 and heading to extra time when Belgian keeper Thibaut Courtois went off injured and was replaced by Senna Lommens. The Manchester United man couldn't keep out Arsenal's Merino, who sealed the 2-1 win to set up Spain against France in the last four. Spanish football journalist Juan Castro was watching the match.
4: We had a lot of possession, but we didn't have like great opportunities, great chances to score. So I was worried because we didn't create as many chances as we expect, and that was the reason I was worried. Not because of our defense, that was really a good defense, but because we didn't create so many chances.
3: Norway boss Ståle Solbakken has told BBC Sport that England are favourites to reach the semi-finals of the World Cup, but they have more pressure on them. The two sides meet in Miami on Saturday night, and England defender Nico O'Reilly says one of their toughest tests will be holding back his Manchester City teammate Erling Haaland.
5: Keeping Erling quiet, it gives us a real chance to win the game. Obviously, we know the threat he can cause. Unbelievable striker, world class, and he showed that throughout the tournament, scoring every game he's played in. I think we're mainly focusing on ourselves and focusing on our game rather than his.
3: And Jorge Jesus has been named Portugal's new head coach on a four-year contract to run through to the 2030 World Cup when the nation will co-host the tournament. Jesus will replace the departing Roberto Martinez and reunite with Cristiano Ronaldo, who played under the Portuguese at Al Nassr. And for more World Cup news from the BBC, go to bbc.com/football.
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0: Olivia O'Brien, Bandaded on a Bullet Hole, and ELO, Diary of Horace Wimpered. Fabulous. I'm Jonathan Goldbag. Tomorrow, Sunday from 8. Have a great afternoon, wherever you're up to. This is our top news stories. They're up next.
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4: BBC News with Sue Montgomery. The US is demanding that Iran publicly guarantee the opening of the Strait of Hormuz and that ships crossing the vital waterway won't be targeted to ensure talks can move forward. Meanwhile, a delegation from Qatar has travelled to Iran hoping to salvage the Iran-US deal. Hashayar Jonidi from BBC Persian says the hardliners in Tehran have always opposed the deal.
5: The hardliners within the establishment were very much against deal with the Americans from day one. They want revenge. And during the funeral procession of Ayatollah Khamenei, there were instances where the president, Masoud Pezeshkian, or the foreign minister were chased and followed by those hardliners who oppose any kind of agreement with the Americans. That puts pressure on the government in any future dealing with the Americans. And at the same time, the hardliners are openly calling for the killing of President Trump. That will be considered in the calculations of the Americans when they are talking with the Iranians.
4: In the past hour, Donald Trump has posted on social media that he has ordered the military to prepare to launch missiles against Iran if it made any attempt to assassinate him. Apple is suing OpenAI for allegedly stealing trade secrets. The iPhone maker says former staff misappropriated confidential information to help the owners of ChatGPT develop consumer products. OpenAI said it had no interest in other companies' trade secrets. Lily Jamali is in San Francisco.
6: Former Apple executive Tang Tan is named in the suit, with Apple alleging he directed the iPhone maker's employees to bring actual parts from Apple to job interviews at OpenAI. The lawsuit comes amid recent tensions between Apple and OpenAI. In 2024, Apple integrated ChatGPT into the iPhone's operating system as part of a partnership with OpenAI. Things changed when OpenAI purchased a startup from longtime Apple designer Sir Johnny Ive. Apple has since decided to use Google's Gemini in the next version of its voice assistant, Siri.
4: Russian missiles have struck the Ukrainian capital, Kyiv, triggering air raid sirens and a series of explosions early on Saturday. The United States and 12 South American countries have urged Colombia's authorities to ensure a smooth transfer of power to the president-elect. Abelardo de la Espriella, who's backed by the U.S., narrowly defeated the left-wing contender Ivan Cepeda in last month's elections. The total number of deaths from the two earthquakes that hit Venezuela last month has risen to more than 4,000. Thousands of people are still missing, with search efforts still underway.
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everybody have a little fun tonight. And I tell you, I'm going to have some fun with you right now. Mercy, Mr. Percy.

Make it work. Thank you. It is your LA Connection, your letter from America. Transatlantic Superjock here in the hot seat. Nice to have you with us, boyo. Give me an oogie, oogie, oogie. Why not? This is one of those shows where the heat is creeping into the studio. I'm going to get my thermometer out and have a look. I will report to you just how hot it is outside and inside, which is a really good thing to talk about. Because end of this weekend, the workers are coming in, and our studio is getting a brand new air conditioning machine, which means I'll never be able to moan again unless it breaks down, I guess. All right. From L.A., the frantic city here, getting it on. I am the Emperor Roscoe, and with a bit of luck, we'll have some music. It gets so hot in the studio, the machinery starts to act a little weird.

Al Shannon, and that is Getting It On for Jilly. Hi, Jill. Thank you for checking in. Go, go, go. Simon Harvey, Patti Smith, Alan Clotwell, Barry Liming, Kevin Gardner, Amber McGriffin, Dave Thomas, Judy Killen, just to mention a few. Getting through the heat by staying cool with me, and it's not easy. It's either having bouts of heat coming and going, like West Sussex, London, Surrey, Kent, Oxford, Dorset, Somerset. A lot of you getting it in bits and bobs, and I'd say summer is definitely here. I think I'm going to have to find some summer music to alleviate the heat a little bit if I can, you know, like Beach Baby and things. All right. Have we got some music ready to go? Thank you. Let's go to Africa. It might be cooler there. Huh? T-O-T-O, just for you. Don't try it on the phone, though. You'll get nowhere.

it out, mommy. 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We've got Stevie Wonder in your wireless.

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0: Coming up now, the local and national news, sponsored by the Speak Easy Language School, bringing Thai lessons one-on-one to you anywhere in the world.
1: Coming up in and around the city of Pattaya over the coming week, lots for sports fans. The Pattaya Youth Futsal Tournament is now underway. That's running until the 13th of July at Pattaya City School 11. Then from Wednesday the 15th through to Friday the 17th, Pattaya hosts its Youth Petanque Championship at the Pattaya City Youth Centre Sports Ground. On Saturday the 11th of July, the Royal Garden Plaza Pattaya will host the Little Tepraya 2026 pageant. That's starting from 1 p.m. on the ground floor, giving young contestants the chance to showcase their talents on stage. Sure to be a fun afternoon, and everyone's invited to come along and cheer on the participants. If you're looking to get active this week, every Tuesday and Thursday throughout July, Terminal 21 is hosting free evening aerobic sessions on the second floor in the Tokyo Zone. The classes run from 6 till 7 p.m. and are open to everyone. Plus, anyone who attends four sessions will receive a 150 baht Pier 21 food court voucher while stocks last. Motor fans won't want to miss the Sport and Motors show that's also at the Terminal 21 shopping mall. Running from the 14th through until the 26th of July, featuring the latest models from leading brands along with exclusive show offers. 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On Saturday night, it's Indian night with beef, chicken or lamb curry with all the trimmings for just 395 baht. And rounding off the weekend, Sundays feature their popular Sunday carvery from midday till 4 p.m. That's an all-you-can-eat with your choice of five meats, all the trimmings included, for just 495 baht. Looking ahead to next weekend, the annual Pattaya Marathon, now in its 33rd year, takes place on the 18th and 19th of July. The two-day event starts and finishes at Terminal 21 Pattaya Shopping Mall, with road closures expected in various parts of the city throughout the weekend. For more info on these events, visit our events page over on our website, alwayspattaya.com.
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That's Tony Kent, Olivier, Gabriel Rodriguez, Ken Beck, and Mike Wire.

0: get much better. I remember when they brought that out. Ooh, that was something, wasn't it?
1: We're number one for fun, and we'll be right
0: back.
1: That's
0: very kind of you, my dear. Okay, can't keep her away, that Wendy. She's very busy today. It's the LA Connection with the Emperor Roscoe, and it's hot. It's the first kind of really hot one, and it's going to be hot until they fix the air conditioning by putting in a brand new unit. That'll be coming up Sunday night, I put that in, so this will be the last time you hear me moan and groan for a while. It's 90 Fahrenheit, 33 Celsius, and I know we're all having hot spots all over Europe as well. What's been going on? Of course, the U.S. is out of the soccer now. Round of 16 took them down. Deservedly so. They just did not have any oomph or anything going on. That's terrible. And of course, the Belgians look really good. and if it would have been reversed, I think we'd have been into the quarterfinals. But let's look at 1964. On this week, the Beatles appeared live on the television show Lucky Stars. I did a hard day's night. You can't do that, etc., etc. Drove the fans mad. They actually arrived by boat down the River Thames to avoid the crowds. So that was very nice of them. 69, Space Oddity by David Bowie was released in the UK. I remember it well. David actually got hold of my agent because I was playing it. Kenny Everett was playing it. I was playing it. We were the first. And he said, can I go on the Roscoe Road Show? I'll open for him if he wants me to, just to say thank you. I said, are you crazy? What, David Bowie on one of my club nights? And then he went and fooled us all, huh? 1973, Dog Night started a two-week run in the U.S. With the song, Mama Told Me Not to Come. 1975, Fleetwood Mac released their 10th studio album, referred to as the White Album, first to feature Lindsey Buckingham and Stevie Nicks. Finally, the Specials, back in 81, had their second and final UK top single with Ghost Town, despite being a song about Coventry. The band chose to film the video of themselves driving a Vauxhall Cresta around some empty London streets. And that just shows you sometimes that you can have a lot of style by having no style. Mark Bolan at the microphone for you. He was my buddy and I miss him.

that be very true to you? Your letter from America continues to expand and tell it like it is. Big George, the late and great one.

0: is out there somewhere. He's calling me. Oh, yeah, take him. Line three, Highline, what's going on? Highline, hello.
1: What a rude nut, sir.
0: It's Rothko.
1: Good afternoon, sir.
0: I'm here.
1: Sensor sticker, you want to see my identification?
0: No, no, no.
1: So you're one of the man, then me got people, yeah.
0: Stop it.
1: And I'm proud of them, I fear. And then God will go tell them to me. I hear people picking up. It's going to take a river.
0: Thank you, Lion. We'll catch you next time, buddy. Put a little reggae in your

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2: BBC News with Sue Montgomery. The US has called for Iran to publicly state that the Strait of Hormuz is open and to pledge to stop firing on commercial ships as part of negotiations to be held on Saturday in Oman. President Trump has repeatedly insisted the ceasefire is over. But he has said Tehran and Washington have agreed to continue talks despite the recent escalation in hostilities. Peter Bowes is in Washington.
3: The latest talks are due to take place later today in Oman, led by the Vice President, J.D. Vance. Donald Trump has made it very clear that he sees that the ceasefire has ended, but he has said that he wants these talks to go ahead. But what is very clear from the briefing by officials and the words of Donald Trump over the last few days, and that is that the Trump administration is running out of patience with Iran's leadership.
2: Hardliners in Iran have openly called for the killing of Donald Trump, who says he's ordered the military to launch missiles against Iran if there is any attempt to assassinate him. The US Treasury has issued new sanctions related to Iran, including against a Dubai-based Iranian banker who's a key financier for the country's new leader, Mujtaba Khamenei. The Iranian Foreign Minister, Abbas Araghchi, has posted on social media that Iran's government had so far kept its word on the Memorandum of Understanding. He said the US Treasury's actions again violated that agreement. The US tech giant Apple is suing OpenAI for allegedly stealing trade secrets. The iPhone maker says former staff misappropriated confidential information to help the owners of ChatGPT develop consumer products. Here's our North America technology correspondent Lily Jamali.
4: What's being alleged here is that OpenAI actually stole confidential company information that was brought to them by former Apple employees. A couple of former Apple employees are name-checked, including a former executive there, Tang Tan, who is now the head of consumer hardware at OpenAI, and they say that he directed people who were interviewing from Apple to bring actual parts of hardware that they were working on at Apple. OpenAI has responded to the BBC, saying they have no interest in stealing trade secrets from other companies in Silicon Valley.
2: Cuba has suffered its fourth total blackout of the year because of a severe energy crisis triggered by US oil blockade. The Energy Ministry announced work was underway to restore the electricity supply. Cuba has only received oil from one Russian tanker since Donald Trump imposed the blockade 6 months ago.
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as our stars leave us, and a lot of them do, we are getting older. One day it'll be my turn. Hopefully somebody will play something nice for me. Barbara Larson, Colin Glynn, Ian Officer, Steve Pickett, Brenda Barclay, Joe Singleton, just to mention a few. Like their Motown, that's where we served up a little farewell for. I thought I would tie it into the loss of John Beaky Diamond. 81 years old and just passed away. A legend in the 60s, one of the iconic pop group, Dave D. Dozy, Beaky, Mick, and Titch. Remember that? I used to love it because I'd like to try to get all that out in the intro. You know? They could claim, and they did claim, it spent more weeks in the charts than the Beatles in the 60s, you know. His death means that drummer Michael Wilson, known as Mick, is the group's last surviving member. What can I do? Mick, I hope you're listening because I'm going to dedicate this one to you. Are you ready, buddy? Okay. Here we go. Here is Mick minus Dave D. Dozy, Beaky, Mick, and, well, Titch. I knew.

right, Mrs. Lawrence loves that song, so we'll just say, got it to ya. It's your letter from America with the Emperor Rasko. Nice to have you with us. Hot, hot, hot. Hot here, hot there, hot everywhere. Summer definitely on the way. Perry and Justin. Justin Trudeau, if you will. And you know Ms. Perry. She says things are going really well with them. What is she, 41? And he's the former Canadian Prime Minister, 54. Made their red carpet debut recently at the Tribeca Festival. Katy Perry, I don't know, she can be very irritating at times, but also very nice at times. The Big Apple is all a-giddy. Taylor Swift finally made it official and legal with Kelsey. They tied the knot. Far too much to go. I mean, I could do the whole show just talking about, you know, who put what in what Apple machine and so on and so forth. There was no big meal of food carts everywhere and things like that. It's kind of bizarre. What else is going on here? Jane Seymour engaged to musician John Zambetti after 3 years of dating. Well, thank you very much. It's really nice when that kind of thing happens because, you know, they're not. Taylor Swift's ex, by the way, Joe Alwyn, he was spotted on a date with Sarah Pigeon, 29. And it appears that, by the way, well, she's the actress who played Carolyn Bessette Kennedy in Love Story, just in case you were trying to put it all together here. The relationship had run its course and so on. Well, we'll see what happens. I'm just checking out things. Madonna is furious because the Michael Jackson biopic is doing real well. It's gone past 900 million at the box office, you know, and she's incredibly competitive. Michael's always the one that she measured herself against. Well, that was a pretty big measurement, my dear. But just keep doing what you're doing. You're aging gracefully, as we say, and you're still looking good for your age.

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0: Coming up now, the local and national news, sponsored by the Speak Easy Language School, bringing Thai lessons one-on-one to you anywhere in the world.
1: Coming up in and around the city of Pattaya over the coming week, lots for sports fans. The Pattaya Youth Futsal Tournament is now underway. That's running until the 13th of July at Pattaya City School 11. Then from Wednesday the 15th through to Friday the 17th, Pattaya hosts its Youth Petanque Championship at the Pattaya City Youth Centre Sports Ground. On Saturday the 11th of July, the Royal Garden Plaza Pattaya will host the Little Tepraya 2026 pageant. That's starting from 1 p.m. on the ground floor, giving young contestants the chance to showcase their talents on stage. Sure to be a fun afternoon, and everyone's invited to come along and cheer on the participants. If you're looking to get active this week, every Tuesday and Thursday throughout July, Terminal 21 is hosting free evening aerobics sessions on the second floor in the Tokyo Zone. The classes run from 6 till 7 p.m. and are open to everyone. Plus, anyone who attends four sessions will receive a 150 baht Pier 21 food court voucher while stocks last. Motor fans won't want to miss the Sport & Motors show that's also at the Terminal 21 shopping mall. Running from the 14th through until the 26th of July, featuring the latest models from leading brands along with exclusive show offers. You'll find that on the ground floor in the Paris zone. Food lovers are in for a treat at the Siam Country Resort this week. Every Thursday is steak day, with a 20% off all steak dishes. 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Served with all the trimmings for just 295 baht. Or if you fancy a Chinese Wednesday's or Wok Wednesday at the Loft Pub out by the Mapachan Lake, where they're serving up traditional UK-style Chinese dishes. On Saturday night, it's Indian night with beef, chicken or lamb curry with all the trimmings for just 395 baht. And rounding off the weekend, Sundays feature their popular Sunday carvery from midday till 4 p.m. That's an all-you-can-eat with your choice of five meats, all the trimmings included, for just 495 baht. Looking ahead to next weekend, the annual Pattaya Marathon, now in its 33rd year, takes place on the 18th and 19th of July. The two-day event starts and finishes at Terminal 21 Pattaya Shopping Mall, with road closures expected in various parts of the city throughout the weekend. For more info on these events,

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0: Barbara Larson, Colin, hope you enjoyed that day. We got it together as best we could. You know, we have celebrities having birthdays too, and you are not forgotten. In the zone is Gene Chandler, Bill Haley, Jet Harris, Sylvester Stallone, Ringo Starr, Toby Keith, Mark Allman, Tom Hanks, Mitch Mitchell, Imelda May, Jason Orange, Jessica Simpson, and today, Susan Vega. Happy birthday to you. Tomorrow, Gareth Gates and Christine McVie, which brings us to our movie. Because I know a lot of you like to go to movies. So we give you the top five whenever I can remember to do it. Number five this week is Disclosure Day. Number four is Supergirl. And number three is Young Washington, appropriately so. At number two, Toy Story. And at number one, Minions and Monsters. Minions and Monsters. What did it all mean?
1: One, two,
0: I know what
1: two,
0: it means.
1: Three, and...
0: means Rolling Stones are performing on the LA Connection. With a bit of luck, you'll crank up the volume.

Prince Harry's in the stars. In town, anyway. That's what I heard. And he is going, perhaps, to the Holiday Inn? Who knows?

Okay, thank you so much for getting that right for me. That's the important thing. Count it in. Prince Harry in town, okay? I mentioned the Holiday Inn because he was meant to be staying at Buckingham Palace or something. And the last minute they said, whoa, that's a no-no, okay? I mean, Prince George is going to Eton, so I thought maybe things have changed. Wow, where did time go?

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And when Armour Fashion in Pattaya is selling made-to-measure suits, shirts and overcoats using the finest of fabric for around the same price or even less, why not have clothes that make you look the way you feel? 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
2: BBC News with Govinda Gill. The US has called for Iran to publicly state that the Strait of Hormuz is open and to pledge to stop firing on commercial ships as part of negotiations to be held on Saturday in Oman. US officials said Iran had told them that the attacks on shipping were by a sect of hardliners trying to undermine negotiations. Here's BBC Persian's Kashayar Junaidi.
3: The hardliners within the establishment were very much against deal with the Americans from day one. They want revenge. And during the funeral procession of Ayatollah Khamenei, there were instances where the president, Masoud Pezeshkian, or the foreign minister were chased and followed by those hardliners who oppose any kind of agreement with the Americans. That puts pressure on the government in any future dealing with the Americans. And at the same time, the hardliners are openly calling for the killing of President Trump. That will be considered in the calculations of the Americans when they are talking with the Iranians.
2: Apple is suing OpenAI for allegedly stealing trade secrets. The iPhone maker says former staff misappropriated confidential information to help the owners of ChatGPT develop consumer products. OpenAI said it had no interest in other companies' trade secrets. Lily Jamali reports from San Francisco.
4: Former Apple executive Tang Tan is named in the suit, with Apple alleging he directed the iPhone maker's employees to bring actual parts from Apple to job interviews at OpenAI. The lawsuit comes amid recent tensions between Apple and OpenAI. In 2024, Apple integrated ChatGPT into the iPhone's operating system as part of a partnership with OpenAI. Things changed when OpenAI purchased a startup from longtime Apple designer Sir Johnny Ive. Apple has since decided to use Google's Gemini in the next version of its voice assistant, Siri.
2: Russian missiles have struck the Ukrainian capital, Kyiv, triggering air raid sirens and a series of explosions early on Saturday. Officials say the attack damaged a non-residential building and sparked a fire at an office block. Residents were urged to stay in shelters. The strikes came a day after Ukrainian drones targeted oil infrastructure in Russia. Cuba has suffered its fourth total blackout of the year because of a severe energy crisis triggered by US oil blockade. Clitia Sala reports.
5: This is the second time in a week that Cuba has experienced a full power outage. The energy ministry has announced on social media that work is underway to restore the electricity supply, but it's a slow process that could take days. In the capital, Havana, which averages 15 hours a day without electricity, there have been frequent pot-banging protests. The Caribbean island has only received oil from one Russian tanker since Donald Trump imposed an oil blockade 6 months ago.
2: Well,
1: that was the world news from the BBC in London. 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

I think we'll take a little stroll down to Lewworth Cove in Dorset. Nice place to hold hands.

Are you my private dancer? I certainly hope so. It's always nice when that happens, huh? Showbiz news here on Your Connection. The Emperor Roscoe serving you up some goodies. Yeah, Harry Styles and the fiancée Zoe Kravitz. They're planning a bit of a to-do. Should be kind of nice. Sources say that it's going to be rather special, except for one occasion. None of the One Direction guys are going to be invited. Oh, how could you do that, Harry? My God. He said, no, this is going to be about us, not about them. Sydney Sweeney is ready to microwave her relationship timeline. Looking after and looking for a mogul Scooter Braun with a quickie Vegas wedding. She's been engaged before and wants to skip ahead. Okay, Sydney, just come by and let me know. We'll take care of business here. Sarah Michelle Gellar and Freddie have put their home on the market, by the way. So I don't know if you like to live in movie stars' homes and things like that, but the L.A. digs are up for sale. Six bedroom, six bath, 10 mil. Okay, 10 million. Jelly Roll is ditching Bunny after nearly a decade of marriage, triggering a $20 million divorce. What else is going on here? Oh, Ariana Grande. Not exactly getting along with Cynthia Erivo at the moment. They're keeping their distance. And they were such friends at one time. Amazing how those kind of things change, no? Do you concur with me? I hope so. Let's just party on.

Don't throw it away. Keep it for me. E to the T with D, the Emperor Rascal. The king of rhythm and the king of rhyme. Cranking to blow your mind every time. Having a good time with the connection. I'm thinking of the heat, you know, and a lot of, we're kind of used to it here on the West Coast. So it's not like we've never had it before. But I've lived in the UK, so I know what happens when you get above 30. Everybody's like, wow. I need ice. I have spent so much time on trains getting in fights with the bartenders there because I would ask for a Coke or a beer and I'd ask for some ice and they would come out after about 2 minutes of looking around with one ice cube. Now, of course, this is 30, 40 years ago, so I hope things have gotten better. But I swear, trip after trip in the heat, one ice cube. And sir, we don't have a lot. Oh, okay. A man found himself in a rather stinky situation. He dropped his sunglasses into a campground vault toilet. It's up at Shaver Lake. And after the sunglasses tumbled into the toilet, he went in after them. That's when he got stuck. The Fresno County Sheriff's Department were called to pull him out. Oh, jeez. It was one of those waterless non-flushing jobs. Oh, my God. It gets worse. The man was in there for about 10 to 15 minutes before being removed. After being extracted from the tank, the man avoided any major injuries and was sprayed down with a anti-contaminant by the fire department. Authorities added that this type of incidents are extremely rare. And before you ask, no, he did not find his glasses. Oh, how could you fall into one of those things? Yeah. You've got to agree with me, right? Oh, it's just terrible.

possible to find anything worse, but we managed. Yeah, we did. We found the worst one. It's at least equally yucky. Can I please tell you about this? A big cold storage warehouse burnt down in Boyle Heights here in the city. And the mayor, Mayor Bass, is saying she's going to fix the problem. But in the meantime, millions, okay, M-I-L-L-I-O-N-S, millions of rotting meat is setting off a stench that neighborhoods are going bananas about. And it wasn't smelling as nice as a banana. As you can imagine what that would be like, huh? Oh my God, a million pounds. How do you get rid of that? Ooh. I don't know. Sir Cliffy, can you remind

0: Ladies, if you wouldn't mind, have a quick look in your handbag. Take your time. A radio? No, of course not. But that's all right, because I'm already there, following you around all day. Crystal clear sound, no crackle, no nonsense. Fabulous Pattaya Radio.
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0: Coming up now, the local and national news, sponsored by the Speak Easy Language School, bringing Thai lessons one-on-one to you anywhere in the world.
1: Coming up in and around the city of Pattaya over the coming week, lots for sports fans. The Pattaya Youth Futsal Tournament is now underway. That's running until the 13th of July at Pattaya City School 11. Then from Wednesday the 15th through to Friday the 17th, Pattaya hosts its Youth Petong Championship at the Pattaya City Youth Centre Sports Ground. On Saturday the 11th of July, the Royal Garden Plaza Pattaya will host the Little Tepraya 2026 pageant. That's starting from 1 p.m. on the ground floor, giving young contestants the chance to showcase their talents on stage. Sure to be a fun afternoon, and everyone's invited to come along and cheer on the participants. If you're looking to get active this week, every Tuesday and Thursday throughout July, Terminal 21 is hosting free evening aerobics sessions on the second floor in the Tokyo Zone. The classes run from 6 till 7 p.m. and are open to everyone. Plus, anyone who attends four sessions will receive a 150 baht Pier 21 food court voucher while stocks last. 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And rounding off the weekend, Sundays feature their popular Sunday carvery from midday till 4 p.m. That's an all-you-can-eat with your choice of five meats, all the trimmings included, for just 495 baht. Looking ahead to next weekend, the annual Pattaya Marathon, now in its 33rd year, takes place on the 18th and 19th of July. The two-day event starts and finishes at Terminal 21 Pattaya Shopping Mall, with road closures expected in various parts of the city throughout the weekend. For more info on these events, visit our events page over on our website, alwayspattaya.com.
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I'm always here. 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
2: 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Hughes Corporation, we know it well.

0: Breaker 19. This here's a rubber duck. You got a copy on me, Big Ben? Come on. Yeah, 10-4, Big Ben, for sure, for sure. By golly, it's clean, clear to Flagtown. Come on. Yeah, it's a big 10-4 there, Big Ben. Yeah, we definitely got the front door, good buddy. Mercy sakes alive, looks like we got us a convoy.
1: It was the dark of the moon on the 6th of June in a Kenworth pulling logs. Cab over Pete with a reefer on and a Jimmy hauling hogs. We is heading for Bear on I-10 about a mile out of Shaky Town. I says, Pigpen, this here's a rubber duck and I'm about to put the hammer down.

0: about 5 miles or so. 10, roger. Them hogs is getting intense up here.
1: By the time we got into Tulsa Town, we had 85 trucks in all. But they's a roadblock up on the Cloverleaf, and them bears was wall to wall. Yeah, them smokies as thick as bugs on a bumper. They even had a bear in the air. I says, calling all trucks, this here's the duck. We about to go.

0: Negatory, Big Ben. You're still too close. Yeah, them hawks are starting to close up my sinuses. Mercy sakes, you better back off another 10.
1: Well, we rolled up Interstate 44 like a rocket sled on rails. We tore up all of our swindle sheets and left them setting on the scales. By the time we hit that shy town, them bears was getting smart. They'd brought up some reinforcements from the Illinois National Guard. There's armored cars and tanks and jeeps and rigs of every size. Yeah, them chicken coops was full of bears and choppers filled the skies. Well, we shot the line, we went for broke with 1,000 screaming trucks and 11 long-haired friends of Jesus in a chartreuse microbus.
0: Hey, rubber duck to Sodbuster. Come on there, yeah. 10-4, Sodbuster. 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
2: BBC News with Govinda Gill. The US has called for Iran to publicly state that the Strait of Hormuz is open and a pledge to stop firing on commercial ships as part of the forthcoming negotiations. While President Trump has repeatedly insisted that the ceasefire is over, he has said Tehran and Washington have agreed to continue talks despite the recent escalation in hostilities. Peter Bowes is in Washington.
3: The latest talks are due to take place later today in Oman, led by the Vice President, J.D. Vance. Donald Trump has made it very clear that he sees that the ceasefire has ended, but he has said that he wants these talks to go ahead. But what is very clear from the briefing by officials and the words of Donald Trump over the last few days, and that is that the Trump administration is running out of patience with Iran's leadership.
2: The US Treasury has issued new sanctions related to Iran, including against a Dubai-based Iranian banker who's a key financier for the country's new leader, Mujtaba Khamenei. Ali Ansari had previously been sanctioned by Britain for his role in supporting Iran's Revolutionary Guard. The US tech giant Apple is suing OpenAI for allegedly stealing trade secrets. The iPhone maker says former staff misappropriated confidential information to help the owners of ChatGPT develop consumer products. From San Francisco, here's our North America technology correspondent, Lily Jamali.
4: What's being alleged here is that OpenAI actually stole confidential company information that was brought to them by former Apple employees. A couple of former Apple employees are name-checked, including a former executive there, Tang Tan, who is now the head of consumer hardware at OpenAI, and they say that he directed people who were interviewing from Apple to bring actual parts of hardware that they were working on at Apple. OpenAI has responded to the BBC, saying they have no interest in stealing trade secrets from other companies in Silicon Valley.
2: British police have released a 26-year-old man who had been arrested on suspicion of murdering the former government minister and TV personality Anne Widdecombe. The body of Ms. Widdecombe, who was 78, was found at her home in southwest England on Thursday. Here's Jane Prendergast.
5: Police were called to Anne Widdecombe's home on Thursday morning, where they found the former minister with serious injuries. A 26-year-old white British man was arrested in nearby Newton Abbot yesterday and held for questioning. This morning, he was released from custody, and Devon and Cornwall police say that he's no longer part of the investigation. During a news conference yesterday, officers said the case wasn't being treated as terrorism and there was no information to suggest the attack was politically motivated.
2: World News from the...
1: That was the World News from the BBC in London. 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
0: 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From the decade that brought you the Rubik's Cube, Only Fools and Horses.
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7: Hi, welcome to the show. This time we have news on Hue and Cry, The Bluebells, Earth, Wind & Fire, and in for a chat later, Carol Decker from Tapao. This very week in 1986, trailblazing Richard Branson was trying to set a transatlantic speed record across the water in 3 days.
8: Hopefully Sunday morning we'll be there for...
6: Sunday lunch anyway.
7: And they made it, but the record was dismissed due to some kind of technicality. Now let's start with Cutting Crew, who are keeping themselves very busy in 2026, with live dates taking them across Europe and beyond. Nick Van Eed and the band are lined up for Hamburg on July the 18th, Odder in Norway, East Sussex in the UK, and somewhere in Germany that I can't quite pronounce in August. And they're part of the Sands event in Cancun, Mexico in October as well. All of those places are going to rock when they go into this one. I Just Died in Your Arms Tonight on Totally 80s.

Modern Love on Totally 80s, where we now turn to Hue and Cry. And you can now catch the brothers Kane live mixing intimate electro-acoustic shows and full band dates for later on in the year. Pat and Greg play Cardiff this weekend, with further summer dates following in Kendal, Dundee and Blackpool. Then, come October time, they switch to full band shows in support of their current album, Everybody, which is available now. But let's tack all the way back to the one that kicked in the door for the lads. It's Labour of Love on Totally 80s.

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1: What a tune. Hue and Cry, Labour of Love on Totally 80s. Now let's move on to fellow Scottish 80s favourites, the Bluebells, and they're back on stage this summer with shows including Party at the Palace in Linlithgow, that's on August the 8th, and Kelvin Grove Bandstand in Glasgow on August the 15th. The guys are probably best remembered for a certain song that had a great run in the 80s and then a 90s revival because of a TV advert. Here it comes now on Totally 80s.

0: A true summer vibe from the Bluebells, Young at Heart on Totally 80s. And this is the show that gives you the chance to butt in and play us your all-time 80s top three. You just need to head into Facebook, find us there under This Is Totally 80s. Let me see those songs there. Your set could be on the air as soon as next week even. But coming up next, it's the set picked out by Marcel Fuller. He's going to start with a personal favourite of mine from Howard Jones. Next.
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0: tip-top, all-time 80s top three supplied by Marcel Fuller has Kate Bush at the top, running up that hill, Phil Collins in the middle, One More Night, and my favourite this time, as I mentioned before, Howard Jones's No One Is to Blame, which is a personal favourite. Marcel, great set. Thank you very much for getting involved. Now let's mention some brand new Facebook friends who's just joined us recently. Hi to Clive Adams and Emma Hewitt as well. And still to come in this hour, we're catching up with Carol Decker for a chat. She's from Taupow. Also hearing music from A-ha, Earth, Wind & Fire, and next, The Human League.
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2: 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The Armour Fashion team will make sure that you look the very best. Armour Fashion on Central Road Patia, next to the traffic police booth, on the way to the beach, is one of the very few outfitters with their own cutters and tailors, and the very best of fabric at affordable prices. 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

cracking stuff from the Human League, Keep Feeling Fascination on Totally 80s, where we now turn to Earth, Wind & Fire. They're on the road this summer with Lionel Richie. And this weekend, they're on stage in Canada. The tour continues across North America throughout July and August before Earth, Wind & Fire head off on their own set of shows in September, including Vancouver, Reno, Santa Barbara and San Diego. They also have a Vegas run at the Venetian Theatre scheduled for October. So, busy times for the guys who gave us this. Let's groove on Totally 80s.

0: Typical Norwegian drama from AHA. Stay on these roads on Totally 80s, and that brings us round now to special guest time. And recently, Carol Decker from Tapau was giving us her wisdom on how the music industry has changed over the years.
1: I think back in my day, we're probably coming to the tail end of when you just wrote songs and you sang them and you went out on the road. Now it's the L'Oreal endorsement, it's all the other sort of business activities that go with your career. And the youngsters, they seem so driven and so focused. I was drunk as a skunk most of the time, just like in the tour bus with a key to a Holiday Inn and a guitar in the other hand. Just like, we were Vikings, we were pirates. They're all just so controlled now, aren't they? But they probably have longer careers than me and have loads more money. But there you go.
0: Always good to know where you went wrong. This one, though, was a solid win for Tapau. Heart and Soul on Totally 80s.

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4: 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I'm Gary King. And next in Total Recall, the biggest songs from this week in 86. As well as Robert Palmer, we'll also hear from Bananarama. It's Total Recall from 1986. 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
3: BBC News with Govinda Gill. The US has called for Iran to publicly state that the Strait of Hormuz is open and to pledge to stop firing on commercial ships as part of negotiations to be held on Saturday in Oman. President Trump, who has repeatedly insisted that the ceasefire is over, has said Tehran and Washington have agreed to continue talks despite the recent escalation in hostilities. Our correspondent in the region, Barbara Plett-Usher, says there are now signs that negotiations are going ahead.
4: What we know is that Iranian state media has said that the foreign minister is in Oman for talks on the Strait of Hormuz. And this is after mediators from Qatar visited Iran yesterday in an attempt to get these talks going again. U.S. media also reported that there would be some kind of resumption of negotiations in Oman today and that the Vice President, J.D. Vance, would be leading the U.S. negotiating team, although that has not been officially confirmed.
3: Russian missiles have struck the Ukrainian capital Kyiv, triggering air raid sirens and a series of explosions early on Saturday. Officials say the attack damaged a non-residential building and sparked a fire at an office block. A top Indonesian anti-corruption prosecutor has resigned after police seized millions of dollars in cash and gold from properties, including his home. Febri Andriansyah denies any link to corruption, saying it's important public opinion is not misguided. More from Elettra Naismith.
5: For years, Febri Andriansyah has been one of Indonesia's most recognisable anti-corruption prosecutors. Now he is at the centre of a scandal. An investigation into alleged corruption, money laundering and bribery has uncovered over $20 million in cash and gold bullion, the biggest haul at a house he's acknowledged is his. It's not the first time he's found himself in the headlines. 2 years ago, he claimed he was the target of a surveillance operation involving elite police. The incident at a Jakarta cafe was resolved, but that same cafe has now resurfaced as one of the premises searched in the current probe.
3: British police have released a 26-year-old man who'd been arrested on suspicion of murdering the former government minister and TV personality Anne Widdigham. The body of Ms. Widdigham, who was 78, was found at her home in southwest England on Thursday. Here's Jane Prendergast.
6: Police were called to Anne Widdicombe's home on Thursday morning, where they found the former minister with serious injuries. A 26-year-old white British man was arrested in nearby Newton Abbot yesterday and held for questioning. This morning, he was released from custody, and Devon and Cornwall police say that he's no longer part of the investigation. During a news conference yesterday, officers said the case wasn't being treated as terrorism and there was no information to suggest the attack was politically motivated.
3: This is the World News from the
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8: 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It's 1986, baby.
9: Wait a minute. I'm a reasonable guy, but I've just experienced some very unreasonable things.
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9: The hell it does. 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
8: Kurt Russell and emerging talent Kim Cattrall facing down some big trouble in Little China. Meanwhile, in the charts, Sly Fox. Let's go all the way on Totally 80s.

0: Sly Fox, Let's Go All The Way in the charts this week in 1986, the year the sequel Aliens came out. Ripley, of course, had to face up to the scary monster, but also a rather slippery Burke.
1: I'm Burke, Carter Burke. I work for the company, but don't let that fool you. I'm really an okay guy.
2: Just tell me one thing, Burke. You're going out there to destroy them, right? Not to study, not to bring back, but to wipe them out.
1: That's the plan. You have my word on it.
2: All right, I'm in.
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0: 1986, Bananarama, Venus. This was the year Ronald Reagan was uncharacteristically on the back foot over a scandal they called Irangate.
1: Well, now you're going to hear the facts from a White House source, and you know my name. In spite of the wildly speculative and false stories about arms for hostages and alleged ransom payments, we did not, repeat, did not trade weapons or anything else for hostages. Nor will we.
0: You didn't often hear him sounding like that in the day. Now, back in the charts, it's Madonna on Totally 80s.

0: One of her turning point songs, Madonna, Papa Don't Preach, top five this week in 1986. The year where a presenter, frankly a little out of her depth, introduced us to a future superstar.
1: Now you've done quite a bit, haven't you?
2: Yes.
1: What? How, why are you special in the sports world?
2: The Bobby Charlton
1: Soccer School.
2: Finals.
1: Brilliant. So where are you off to?
2: Barcelona for 2 weeks.
1: Gosh, is that Maradona?
3: No.
1: It's the wrong one, isn't it? Isn't that Argentina? Who's the star in Barcelona?
2: Marcus and Garolica.
1: Well, of course, I knew that, really. I was just pretending. Mm.
0: The voice of a young David Beckham there. Meanwhile, at number one, it's Wham on Totally 80s.

George and Andy from Wham, number one, this very week in 1986 with The Edge of Heaven. We'll do a different chart and a different year 7 days from now, but on the way next, it's the all-time 80s top three sent into our Facebook page by Arabella Capri. Lovely name. And she's going to start...

0: subjects, ideal for pupils who want to develop in a wide range of courses.
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Three awesome tunes, all picked out by Arabella Capri as her all-time 80s top three. Texas at the top, I Don't Wanna Love Her. My favourite was in the middle, Midnight Oil, Beds Are Burning, cracking tune. And at number three, another favourite, Tom Petty, I Won't Back Down. Arabella, a lovely set. Thank you very much for getting involved. Let's also mention some brand new Facebook friends again. Hi, this time to Max Barrett and Jana Schmidt. Thank you very much for all of your efforts recently over on Facebook for us. Right, still to come in the show this time, we'll be hearing from Level 42, Shakespeare's sister, Prince, and next, Chaka Khan.

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Daily Mail on rapping duties, I feel for you. But who encouraged her to break into the music business early days? We'll find out about that in 7 days' time when Chaka Khan is our special guest. Back to this week, though, and a new Prince collection is on the way, opening up yet more material from the vault. Timeless brings together 10 rare and unreleased studio recordings from different parts of Prince's career. It's out on CD and vinyl on August the 28th. Now let's hope there's something on there as good as this. I Wish You Heaven on Totally 80s.

Your history, Shakespeare's sister on Totally 80s. Now let's move on to Level 42, who are keeping real busy this summer with festival dates now underway and a headline tour still to come later on this year. Mark King and the lads were in the Netherlands on Thursday night. This weekend they're back in the UK for Chillfest in Tring, and then they've got 80s calling dates in Dundee and Darlington across July and August before heading off to Germany and Switzerland in November. So, plenty of places and chances to hear great songs like this one, Lessons in Love on Totally 80s.

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2: BBC News with Govinda Gill. The US has called for Iran to publicly state that the Strait of Hormuz is open and to pledge to stop firing on commercial ships as part of negotiations which are due to start. While President Trump has repeatedly insisted that the ceasefire is over, he has said Tehran and Washington have agreed to continue talks despite the recent escalation in hostilities. Peter Bowes is in Washington.
3: The latest talks are due to take place later today in Oman, led by the Vice President, J.D. Vance. Donald Trump has made it very clear that he sees that the ceasefire has ended, but he has said that he wants these talks to go ahead. But what is very clear from the briefing by officials and the words of Donald Trump over the last few days, and that is that the Trump administration is running out of patience with Iran's leadership.
2: The US Treasury has issued new sanctions related to Iran, including against a Dubai-based Iranian banker who's a key financier for the country's new leader, Mujtaba Khamenei. Ali Ansari had been previously sanctioned by Britain for his role in supporting Iran's Revolutionary Guards. A top Indonesian anti-corruption prosecutor has resigned after police seized millions of dollars in cash and gold from properties, including his home. Fabri Adriansyah denies any link to corruption. Electra Naismith has the details.
4: For years, Fabri Adriansyah has been one of Indonesia's most recognisable anti-corruption prosecutors. Now he is at the centre of a scandal. An investigation into alleged corruption, money laundering and bribery has uncovered over $20 million in cash and gold bullion, the biggest haul at a house he's acknowledged is his. It's not the first time he's found himself in the headlines. 2 years ago, he claimed he was the target of a surveillance operation involving elite police. The incident at a Jakarta cafe was resolved, but that same cafe has now resurfaced as one of the premises searched in the current probe.
2: The US National Weather Service is warning of a major heat risk in southern Florida today as England and Norway prepare to face off in their World Cup quarterfinal in Miami. Humid conditions will pose a challenge for both sides. Here's BBC's weather lead presenter Ben Rich.
5: Temperatures at the kickoff are likely to be around 33 Celsius, just a few degrees above Miami's July average. But factor in the humidity and it will feel closer to 41 Celsius. Extreme heat, which European footballers aren't used to. It's possible conditions could reach levels that the global players' union FIFPro says are too dangerous to play in. However, there's no suggestion that FIFA will postpone the match. Thunderstorms could be another hazard. The risk is relatively small, but forecasters aren't completely ruling out the chance of lightning causing delays.
2: World News.
1: That was the World News from the BBC in London. 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

Michael Bolton, Love is a Wonderful Thing, taken from his most successful album, Time, Love and Tenderness, with sales of over 6 million. I'm David Hamilton, and on this programme, all the records you hear are million sellers. Like Kate Bush, the whole story, Kate's only greatest collection. It included this.

A Man with the Child in His Eyes, from Kate Bush, the whole story. With sales of over 5 million, it's one of the most successful greatest hits collections by any artist. Next, introducing The Hardline according to Terence Trent D'Arby, his first album released in 1987. It sold over a million in its first 3 days and produced hits like this.

0: Darby from New York and his first UK hit, If You Let Me Stay, from 1987. Next, a singer who at 52 became the oldest woman to top the American charts.
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0: Cher with the biggest selling single of her career and also the title track from her album Believe. It was number one in 23 different countries and ranked in America as the number one song of 1999. 1 year later came reggae star Shaggy with a song based on a line from the Eddie Murphy film Raw. The lyrics depict Richard Rickrock Doucette asking another what to do after his girlfriend caught him with another woman. Shaggy's advice is to deny everything with the phrase, "It wasn't me."
1: Yo, man.
2: Yo.
1: Open up, man.
2: What do you want, man?
1: My girl just caught me.
2: You made her catch you?
1: I don't know how I let this happen.
2: With who?
1: The girl next door, you know?
2: Man.
1: I don't know what to do.
2: So it wasn't you.
1: All right.

0: Amy Winehouse and her big hit single, Rehab. Despite all her troubles and bad publicity, if there is such a thing, Amy's Back to Black album has sold 5 million and rising. Next, someone who came to fame as one of the lead singers with the band NSYNC.
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Justin Timberlake, American singer, songwriter, record producer, dancer and actor. And what goes around comes around. One of the records that gave him the rare distinction of having six top 20 hits from one album. The album being Future Sex, Love Sounds. Because of her upbringing in politically unstable Georgia and troubled Belfast, Katie Mellower initially planned to become a historian or a politician. All that changed in 2000, when at the age of 15, she took part in a TV talent contest called Stars Up Their Noses as part of the children's programme Mad For It. She won £350 worth of vouchers with which she bought a chair for her father. Good girl. After that, there was no going back. This is from her third million-selling album, Pictures.

Katie Mellower, and If the Lights Go Out, the third single from her million-selling album, Pictures. One of the world's most successful albums is Meatloaf's Bat Out of Hell. Released in 1977, it still sells around 200,000 copies a year, and to date has racked up over 40 million. From it, You Took the Words Right Out of My Mouth.

0: You took the words right out of my mouth by Meatloaf. Incidentally, despite his name, Meatloaf is actually a vegetarian. Well, that's showbiz. Coming up next, music from one of the most successful soundtrack albums.
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1: You can always be fabulous, but

Miami Sound Machine featuring a young Gloria Estefan and Dr. Beat. Miami Sound Machine featured on the soundtrack in 1986 to the movie Top Gun, starring Tom Cruise. 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

Otis Redding and Dock of the Bay, and before that, The Killer, Jerry Lee Lewis and Great Balls of Fire. Two songs from the soundtrack of Top Gun. The theme from the film was itself a million seller for Berlin.

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3: BBC News with Govinda Gill. The United States has called on Iran to publicly declare that the Strait of Hormuz is open. It comes as negotiations are set to take place later in Oman. President Trump says both sides have agreed to continue talks despite the recent escalation in hostilities. Iran's Foreign Minister Abbas Araghchi has arrived in Oman. Here's our correspondent, Barbara Pletz-Usher.
4: U.S. senior officials were saying that they want a public statement which says Iran will stop shooting at ships in the Hormuz Strait and that all channels of the strait are open. Iran has been insisting that the only safe passage is a route through its waters along its coast. And the latest escalation was triggered when ships that were using a different route through the waters of Oman, which is on the other side of the strait, were attacked. So the Americans want a clear statement that this is not going to happen. And the Iranians have made very clear that they want to keep control of the strait because it's a really valuable card to be able to disrupt the global economy.
3: The US government has made the first ever compensation payments to people affected by a mysterious illness known as Havana syndrome. American diplomats stationed in the Cuban capital first reported falling ill and hearing piercing sounds at night in 2016. Here's Joanna Keane.
5: More than 1,000 reports have been made, not just from US personnel in Havana, but from staff stationed in China, Europe and Washington. Symptoms include nosebleeds, headaches and vision problems, with one victim saying it felt like a dentist on steroids drilling in her right ear. There's long been speculation that microwave or other electronic warfare was being used. There were reports that Russia was to blame, but US intelligence has previously said it's unlikely that a foreign power was involved. Now the US Defense Department has paid out nearly $3 million in compensation, saying it continues to improve care for those affected.
3: Russian missiles have struck the Ukrainian capital Kyiv, triggering air raid sirens and a series of explosions early on Saturday. Officials say the attack damaged a non-residential building and sparked a fire at an office block. Nigeria's army says it's lost several officers during a month-long operation to rescue 44 schoolchildren and teachers abducted in Oyo State in May. The children are receiving medical treatment before being reunited with their families. Makowachi Okafor reports from Lagos.
6: The army said the month-long operation involved the military, police, intelligence agencies and local vigilante groups. It said they identified those behind the abduction and dismantled their support network, including informants and hideouts in the old Oyo Park Forest. It's one of the several large, difficult-to-access areas that have become hideouts for criminal gangs and jihadist groups. However, the military acknowledged that some of its personnel were killed during the operation. The abduction caused widespread concern in Nigeria because it took place in the predominant the Christian southwest of the country and not the predominantly Muslim north.
1: That was the world news from the BBC in London. 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

Hi, this is David Hamilton with more Million Sellers. And that was Annie Lennox, Walking on Broken Glass, from her album Diva, an album that sold over 15 million worldwide. M People, the British house music act from Manchester, formed in 1990, had great success with their album Bizarre Fruit, which stayed in the UK charts for more than 2 years. It included their reworking of the 1967 hit From the Small Faces.

M People taking us back to Ichiku Park in 1995. Let's stay in Manchester with singer-songwriter David Gray and his 1999 million-selling album White Ladder, the 20th all-time best-selling album in the UK and the best-selling album ever in Ireland. Here's one of the singles from it, Sail Away.

0: David Gray and Sail Away from White Ladder. These are the million sellers, and Snow is on the way.
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Snow Patrol, the band formed in Scotland with members mainly from Northern Ireland, and Run from their album Final Straw. In 1983, Rita Coolidge spent 4 weeks at number one in the American singles chart with the theme from the James Bond film Octopussy.

Rita Coolidge on an all-time high, the Bond theme written by John Barry and Tim Rice. Next, America's best-selling album of 1988, George Michael and Faith.

Because I gotta have faith. George Michael and the title track from his first solo album, Faith. The album was number one in Britain and America. And more million sellers are coming up with me, David Hamilton. You can-

0: For most parents, the future of their children is a key issue. 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

Justin Timberlake, American singer, songwriter, record producer, dancer and actor. And what goes around comes around. One of the records that gave him the rare distinction of having six top 20 hits from one album. The album being Future Sex, Love Sounds. Because of her upbringing in politically unstable Georgia and troubled Belfast, Katie Mellower initially planned to become a historian or a politician. All that changed in 2000, when at the age of 15, she took part in a TV talent contest called Stars Up Their Noses as part of the children's program Mad For It. She won £350 worth of vouchers with which she bought a chair for her father. Good girl. After that, there was no going back. This is from her third million-selling album, Pictures.

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One of the world's most successful albums is Meat Loaf's Bat Out of Hell. Released in 1977, it still sells around 200,000 copies a year, and to date has racked up over 40 million. From it, you took the words right out of my mouth.

0: You took the words right out of my mouth by Meatloaf. Incidentally, despite his name, Meatloaf is actually a vegetarian. Well, that's showbiz. Coming up next, music from one of the most successful soundtrack albums.
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Rod Stewart, number one in the UK in 1978 with Do You Think I'm Sexy? Latest estimates of Rod's worldwide sales stand at over 250 million. That's a lot of records. When Rod and Elton John get together, they call each other Sharon and Phyllis, for reasons best known to themselves. Here's Sharon, or is it Phyllis, and Goodbye Yellow Brick Road.

Elton John and one of his earliest hits, Goodbye Yellow Brick Road. And we'll hit the Yellow Brick Road with Madonna and what was to have been the title track to her first album. In the end, it was called simply Madonna, but originally it was planned to be named after this track, Lucky Star.

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3: BBC News with Govinda Gill. Iran's Foreign Minister Abbas Araghchi has arrived in Oman ahead of the scheduled negotiations with the United States. Mr. Araghchi said Iran had kept its word on the memorandum of understanding that formed the basis of the collapsed ceasefire. He accused the US Treasury Secretary, who's imposed new sanctions, of violating the agreement. Here's Kasra Naji from BBC Persian Service.
4: The Iranians always blame Americans for anything that goes wrong in that part of the world, especially now with this memorandum of understanding. But the Iranian side also is, of course, to blame. As part of this MOU, they're supposed to keep the Strait of Hormuz open to comings and goings of ships, and they haven't. They have fired at the ships there. But the core problem is that that memorandum of understanding, the wording is so vague that you can read anything from it.
3: The US government has made the first ever compensation payments to people affected by a mysterious illness known as Havana syndrome. American diplomats stationed in the Cuban capital first reported falling ill and hearing piercing sounds at night in 2016. Other symptoms included nosebleeds, headaches, and vision problems. Nigeria's army says it's lost several officers during a month-long operation to rescue 44 schoolchildren and teachers abducted in Oyo State in May. The military says several suspects were arrested in a nationwide operation that dismantled the kidnappers' network. The mass abduction linked to jihadists sparked nationwide protests and renewed calls for stronger security at schools. Makawachi Okafor is in Nigeria.
5: The government has said that it's working really hard to protect schools. We have seen in increasing numbers lots of mass abductions and schools particularly being impacted. So there have been other initiatives that the government has put out over the years, like the Safe School Initiative, which is meant to see that schools have fences and they have quick numbers that they can call when an attack is happening. But it seems like this has not worked.
3: Ukraine's President Volodymyr Zelensky says 11 people were injured in the latest overnight Russian bombardment of Kyiv. There was a strike in Odessa. Danny Eberhard reports.
6: President Zelensky posted video of firefighters at the smouldering remains of smashed buildings in Kyiv. He said the attacks had damaged civilian infrastructure, residential buildings, offices and a seminary. In Odessa, the regional governor spoke of damage to civilian infrastructure, residences and a medical clinic. Russia has a very different take. Its Ministry of Defence said sites for the production and storage of drones had been hit in Kyiv, as well as port infrastructure in the Odessa region, used for military cargo and fuel. Meanwhile, Ukraine continues its concerted attacks on Russian shipping in the Sea of Azov.
7: That was the world news from the BBC in London. 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
13: 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Welcome to the official world chart, where we count down the top 20 songs in the world. Today, I got a new entry from Olivia Rodrigo. That makes three on the chart today. Also, world premiere from Katy Perry on the way, and Hugo and David Guetta. And our special guest will be the Backstreet Boys, who will join us for a chat a little bit later. But before we begin, let's recap last week's top three songs, starting with number three last week. It was Tame Impala with Dracula. And number two last week was Ariana Grande's Hate That I Made You Love Me. And here's last week's number one song, Taylor Swift with I Knew It, I Knew You.
11: Official world chart, number one.

week's number one song from Taylor Swift, I Knew It, I Knew You. And kicking things off is Olivia Dean, who has tickets still available for some dates on her The Art of Loving Live North American Tour, which begins in San Francisco on July 10th. Baby Rose will also join her as a support act, so go get those tickets. Here is So Easy to Fall in Love, falling down six places to number 20 on the official world chart. I could

That song debuted at number 10 last week and drops all the way to number 19 this week. That is The Cure by Olivia Rodrigo, who's been spending a lot of time in the UK lately, so much that she's reportedly purchased a multi-million pound property in London. Yeah, she first fell in love with the city during her relationship with British actor Lewis Partridge. Sounds like she loved London more than Lewis. Next is an artist from London. It's Ray with Where Is My Husband at number 18.

Ray's Where Is My Husband is at number 18 this week on the official world chart. It's PJ Butta, and up next is Alex Warren, who's now surpassed 1 billion Spotify streams with his big hit Ordinary. Hopefully this song can repeat that success. This is Fever Dream at number 17.

Fever Dream from Alex Warren is at number 17. And Sesame Street announced a parody album this week. And Cookie Monster is taking on Bruno Mars. Yeah, he has a version of I Just Might called Take a Bite. Yeah, that Cookie Monster is one smart cookie. Here's the original at number 16. Go!

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0: It's time to check out the top three songs in Europe this week according to Radio Monitor. And number three is Tame Impala with Dracula. In the end, I hope it's you and me. And number two is Bebe Rexha and Faithless with New Religion. And the number one song in Europe this week is Fever Dream from Alex Warren. And Alex Warren's latest is trending on the radio in Europe this week. Here's Passenger.
1: Trending.

That's Alex Warren's latest called Passenger that's trending in Europe this week. I'm PJ Button. Coming up, I have Olivia Dean, Taylor Swift wedding news, and a world premiere by Hugo

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0: Welcome back. And that's for you and our next song, which is returning to the official world chart. It is Olivia Dean's biggest hit so far. This is Man I Need at number 15.
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0: Coming up now, the local and national news, sponsored by the Speak Easy Language School, bringing Thai lessons one-on-one to you anywhere in the world.
1: Coming up in and around the city of Pattaya over the coming week, lots for sports fans. The Pattaya Youth Futsal Tournament is now underway. That's running until the 13th of July at Pattaya City School 11. Then from Wednesday the 15th through to Friday the 17th, Pattaya hosts its Youth Petanque Championship at the Pattaya City Youth Centre Sports Ground. On Saturday the 11th of July, the Royal Garden Plaza Pattaya will host the Little Tepraya 2026 pageant. That's starting from 1 p.m. on the ground floor, giving young contestants the chance to showcase their talents on stage. Sure to be a fun afternoon, and everyone's invited to come along and cheer on the participants. If you're looking to get active this week, every Tuesday and Thursday throughout July, Terminal 21 is hosting free evening aerobics sessions on the second floor in the Tokyo Zone. The classes run from 6 till 7 p.m. and are open to everyone. Plus, anyone who attends four sessions will receive a 150 baht Pier 21 food court voucher while stocks last. Motor fans won't want to miss the Sport and Motors show that's also at the Terminal 21 shopping mall. Running from the 14th through until the 26th of July, featuring the latest models from leading brands along with exclusive show offers. 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And rounding off the weekend, Sundays feature their popular Sunday carvery from midday till 4 p.m. That's an all-you-can-eat with your choice of five meats, all the trimmings included, for just 495 baht. Looking ahead to next weekend, the annual Pattaya Marathon, now in its 33rd year, takes place on the 18th and 19th of July. The two-day event starts and finishes at Terminal 21 Pattaya Shopping Mall, with road closures expected in various parts of the city throughout the weekend. For more info on these events, visit our events page over on our website, alwayspattaya.com.
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4: Let's go. Welcome back, and just 3 months after winning an Oscar for Best Original Song for co-writing Golden, EJ has been invited to join the Academy of Motion Picture Arts and Sciences. She's just one of 529 artists and executives invited this year.
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4: And Huntrix is still going strong, but drops down to number 12 on this week's official World Chart.

Baby Doll by Dominic Fike moves up to number 11 on the official world chart. And here are the top three songs in Panama this week, according to Radio Monitor. At number three is Rawayana and Manuel Turizo with Ingles in Miami. And number two is Ryan Castro, Capo and Gangsta with La Villa. And the number one song in Panama this week is Die Die from Shakira and Burna Boy.

That's a song trending in South America this week from Ale called Amore. I'm PJ Buttey. It just rhymes. It's really PJ Butter. But coming up, I'll have what's trending in North America and the UAE. I also have a new entry from Olivia Rodrigo and a world premiere from Katy Perry as we make our way to the number one song this week. What do you think it'll be? Well, we'll find out. Plus, the Backstreet Boys will join us for a chat, too, in the next hour.

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2: BBC News with Govinda Gill. Iran's Foreign Minister Abbas Araghchi has arrived in Oman ahead of scheduled negotiations with the United States. Mr. Araghchi said Iran had kept its word on the memorandum of understanding that formed the basis of the collapsed ceasefire, but that it would only work if there was mutual compliance. A US delegation led by Vice President J.D. Vance is also expected in Oman later today. Here's Joe Inwood.
3: The thing they've got to get sorted first is getting the Strait of Hormuz open and keeping it open, because that's been the flashpoint. The issue we've had is the whole thing was very vague, and there's lots of room for misinterpretation, or should we say selective interpretation of things, because what seems to have happened is that the Iranians have said the Strait of Hormuz will be opened on their terms, and the Americans seem to have said the Strait of Hormuz will be open however we like it to be open, and those two things have clashed, and that's why we've seen these confrontations over the recent weeks that have put the whole thing in such jeopardy.
2: The US government has made the first ever compensation payments to people affected by a mysterious illness known as Havana syndrome. American diplomats stationed in the Cuban capital first reported falling ill and hearing piercing sounds at night in 2016. More from Joanna Keane.
4: More than 1,000 reports have been made, not just from US personnel in Havana, but from staff stationed in China, Europe and Washington. Symptoms include nosebleeds, headaches and vision problems, with one victim saying it felt like a dentist on steroids drilling in her right ear. There's long been speculation that microwave or other electronic warfare was being used. There were reports that Russia was to blame, but US intelligence has previously said it's unlikely that a foreign power was involved.
2: The Trump administration has summoned several New York Times journalists after they reported on security concerns involving the new Air Force One. The National Press Club described the decision to issue the subpoenas as an extraordinary assault on freedom of the press. Elitra Naismith reports.
5: The new Air Force One was a gift to President Trump from Qatar. It's a plush, retrofitted Boeing 747 with $400 million of improvements. Donald Trump wanted it ready as soon as possible. But the New York Times reported this week that the jet lacks some of the advanced security features of its predecessor, including anti-missile capabilities. It said the Secret Service requested the new plane be switched back to the old Air Force One as a security precaution for part of President Trump's trip to the NATO summit in Ankara.
2: Nigeria's army says it's lost several officers during a month-long operation to rescue 44 schoolchildren and teachers abducted in Oyo State in May. The military says several suspects were arrested in a nationwide operation that dismantled the kidnappers' network. The children, who spent nearly 2 months in captivity, are receiving medical treatment before being reunited with their families. The Nigerian presidency said no ransom had been paid. World News from...
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10: Hey, it's PJ Butta with your top 10 songs this week on the official world chart. Coming up, I'll have what's trending in North America and the UAE. Also have a new entry from Olivia Rodrigo, a world premiere from Katy Perry, and the Backstreet Boys will join us for a chat too as we make our way to the number one song. But before we get into it, let's quickly recap last week's top three, starting with number three last week. It was Tame

0: And kicking off the top 10 is Olivia Rodrigo, who announced a new all-women music festival called Daisy Chain Fields and is scheduled for August 29th in Irvine, California in the States. This lineup includes Chapel Roan, Doechii, and special guest Stevie Nicks. She is a legend. Olivia's latest debuts direct at number 10. This is Stupid Song.
1: New entry. 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

for Michael Jackson, Won't Beat It, and is still at number 9 again this week on the official world chart. Next is Justin Bieber, whose Coachella YouTube viewing party has now been officially released as a live album, and it dropped with a live stream on YouTube last weekend. Here's Beauty and the Beat at number 8.

Beauty and a Beat from Justin Bieber and Nicki Minaj moves down 3 spots to number 8 this week. And Michael Jackson's biopic Michael has just surpassed not one, but 2 Lord of the Rings movies. Yeah, it's now the biggest grossing biopic of all time. And here's one of the greatest songs of all time. It's Billie Jean, dropping down to number 7.

three spots to number 7 this week on the official world chart. It's PJ Budda, and up next we have BTS, who just kicked off their European tour last weekend with their very first show in Spain, in Madrid. And next they'll be in London and Munich. At number 6, here they are with Swim. Swim.

0: Swim by BTS moves down a spot to number 6 this week on the official world chart.
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0: And here are the top 3 songs in the USA. At number 3 is Bruno Mars with I Just Might. And number 2 is Samba with Homewrecker. And the number 1 song in the USA this week is So Easy to Fall in Love by Olivia Dean. And trending on the radio in North America this week are Jennifer Lopez and David Guetta. Here's Save Me Tonight. Trending.

David Guetta with their song that's trending in the U.S. this week. That one is called Save Me Tonight. I'm PJ Button. Coming up, we'll check what's trending and the top songs in the UAE. Also, Shakira, Tame Impala, and one of the most followed pop stars on the planet. Next on the official world chart.

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2: Welcome back, and our next song has just made its debut on Billboard's Hot 100 chart with nearly 4 million streams and 6 million airplay impressions across the United States. It's the FIFA World Cup's official anthem, Die Die by Shakira featuring Burna Boy, and it makes a huge leap from number 13 to number 5 this week on the official world chart.
0: World chart.

Dracula by Tame Impala moves down a spot to number 4 this week. And next is one of the most followed pop stars on the planet with 370 million followers on Instagram. Can I just get like 70 of those? That's all I need. Here's Ariana Grande with Hate That I Made You Love Me at number 3.

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4: Welcome back. And have you seen the new Toy Story 5 movie yet? Well, our next song is in it, and it's by Taylor Swift. It debuted direct at number one last week, and it's at number two this week. Here's I Knew It, I Knew You.
2: Whoa. Number two.

0: I Knew It, I Knew You by the soon-to-be married Taylor Swift debuted at number one last week and drops one spot to number two this week.
1: World Charts Special.
0: Now, the Backstreet Boys have been doing this for 33 years, and they're still at it. Their latest is trending worldwide right now, but before we play it, here's what they told us about where it all started back in 1993.
2: It just kind of clicked in. When the three of us started together, and was just, then when we added Kevin, it just, you know, was one more addition to the harmony. And then when we added Brian, it just, you know, completed the harmony. And we just found ourselves, you know, singing songs of when we started, like, you know, Boys to Men, and, you know, It's So Hard to Say Goodbye, and Shy if I Ever Fall in Love Again, you know, songs like that. And that's how it kind of initiated our sound.
0: The Backstreet Boys' latest is from the soundtrack of Paw Patrol, the Dino movie. This is Bottle Up on the official World Chart.

0: It's Bottle Up from the Backstreet Boys. And up next, I have a world premiere from Katy Perry. This is her new single. It's the first one since November. This one's called Watch It Burn.
1: World premiere. For

making its world premiere on the official world charts. That's Katy Perry's latest called Watch It Burn. Now, before we play the official world chart number one song this week, let's recap the top 10, starting with number 10. It was Stupid Song by Olivia Rodrigo. And number 9 was Michael Jackson's Beat It. And number 8 was Justin Bieber and Nicki Minaj with Beauty and a Beat. And number 7 was Michael Jackson again, this time with Billie Jean.

And number three was Hate That I Made You Love Me by Ariana Grande. And number two was Taylor Swift's I Knew It, I Knew You.

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1: Back on top of the official world chart at number one this week, that's Drop Dead by Olivia Rodrigo. I'm PJ Butta. Thank you so much for listening. We'll do it again same time, same place next week. I'll be here.

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2: BBC News with Govinda Gill. Iran's foreign minister is in Oman as mediators try to find a way to end the war with the United States. Iranian media say Abbas Araghchi will discuss the passage of ships through the Strait of Hormuz after fighting resumed over the vital waterway this week. Here's BBC Persian's Kasra Naji.
3: The Iranians always blame Americans for anything that goes wrong in that part of the world, especially now with this memorandum of understanding. But the Iranian side also is, of course, to blame. As part of this MOU, they're supposed to keep the Strait of Hormuz open to comings and goings of ships, and they haven't. They have fired at the ships there. But the core problem is that that memorandum of understanding, the wording is so vague that you can read anything from it.
2: The Trump administration has issued subpoenas to several New York Times journalists after they reported on security concerns involving the new Air Force One. The paper reported this week that the jet, a gift to President Trump from Qatar, lacked some advanced security features of its predecessor, including anti-missile capabilities. It said the Secret Service requested the new plane be switched as a security precaution for part of President Trump's trip to the NATO summit in Ankara. Ukraine's President Volodymyr Zelensky says 11 people were killed in the latest overnight Russian bombardment of Kyiv. There were also strikes in the Odessa region. Danny Eberhard reports.
4: President Zelensky posted video of firefighters at the smouldering remains of smashed buildings in Kyiv. He said the attacks had damaged civilian infrastructure, residential buildings, offices and a seminary. In Odessa, the regional governor spoke of damage to civilian infrastructure, residences and a medical clinic. Russia has a very different take. Its Ministry of Defense said sites for the production and storage of drones had been hit in Kyiv, as well as port infrastructure in the Odessa region.
2: 10 newly identified victims of the Srebrenica genocide have been laid to rest in Bosnia as the country marks the 31st anniversary of the atrocity. Thousands of people gathered for the funeral prayer and religious burials at the Srebrenica Memorial Center. In 1995, more than 8,000 Bosnian Muslims were massacred by Bosnian Serb forces. Luis Krišok is acting high representative for Bosnia and Herzegovina.
5: Svaka žrtva imala je ime.
6: Every victim had a name, a family, a life, and a future that were taken away from them. Today, we pay tribute to the victims of the Srebrenica genocide and share the pain of their families, whose loss can never be compensated. We have a duty, both to those who came before us and to those who come after us, to preserve the truth and support peace and reconciliation.
2: World.
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9: Welcome along to this week's Retro Chart Show. 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This week it's 1979 and 1997. Big songs coming up from Squeeze, Ultranate, The Beach Boys and Sash, amongst others. And we'll get things underway on the countdown with a song at 25 from Patrick Hernandez.
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Patrick Hernandez and Born to Be Alive, climbing 5 to 25 from this very day in July of 1979, our first featured year. A clue on the way soon, as always, to your number one and into the top 20 right now with Dollar.

This week's $20 and Who Were You With in the Moonlight, heading back down the charts from this week in 1979. A clue to your number one single then, and it goes like this. The Underground Soldiers have energetic chums. The Underground Soldiers have energetic chums. That's your clue to the song title and to the artist. And yes, those clues get more silly every single week. I know that. Anyway, at 15 this week, we find a song you could say was silly as well, but it's very catchy. It's The Village People.

0: The Village People were going west in 1979 and climbing 3 to 15 on this week's chart. At 14, we find Thin Lizzy, and they're on the way next.
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from the album called Black Rose. Thin Lizzy there, Do Anything You Want To, climbing 12 to 14, but not the highest climber on the chart. That's still to come, and the song at 13's a high climber as well, but again, not the biggest. It comes from the Doolies.

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3: Coming up in and around the city of Pattaya over the coming week, lots for sports fans. The Pattaya Youth Futsal Tournament is now underway. That's running until the 13th of July at Pattaya City School 11. Then from Wednesday the 15th through to Friday the 17th, Pattaya hosts its Youth Petanque Championship at the Pattaya City Youth Centre Sports Ground. On Saturday the 11th of July, the Royal Garden Plaza Pattaya will host the Little Tepraya 2026 pageant. That's starting from 1 p.m. on the ground floor, giving young contestants the chance to showcase their talents on stage. Sure to be a fun afternoon, and everyone's invited to come along and cheer on the participants. If you're looking to get active this week,

0: 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On Saturday night, it's Indian night, with beef, chicken or lamb curry, with all the trimmings for just 395 baht. And rounding off the weekend, Sundays feature their popular Sunday carvery from midday till 4 p.m. That's an all-you-can-eat with your choice of five meats, all the trimmings included, for just 495 baht. Looking ahead to next weekend, the annual Pattaya Marathon, now in its 33rd year, takes place on the 18th and 19th of July. The two-day event starts and finishes at Terminal 21 Pattaya Shopping Mall, with road closures expected in various parts of the city throughout the weekend. For more info on these events, visit our events page over on our website, alwayspattaya.com.
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0: Based around the Bach composition, Jesu Joy of Men's Desiring, and this week's highest climber up 20-8, the Beach Boys' Lady Linda on the Retro Chart Show. Meanwhile, to six, slipping one this week, is Jerry Rafferty.
1: Number six.

0: Rafferty and Night Owl playing for you on the Retro Chart Show. This week, 6 down one place. That takes us into the top 5, but first a quick recap of the number 1 clue. The Underground Soldiers have energetic chums. What do you reckon that could be? A clue to the song title and to the artist, and we'll play it in full before we head to our second featured year this week, which is 1997. Right now though, it's Amy Stewart's
1: number 5.

Stewart there and Light My Fire 137 Disco Heaven, climbing 1 to 5 as we head towards the number one from this day in July 1979 in the UK singles charts. And that countdown continues with Squeeze.

0: was lyrically brilliant. Squeeze there and Up the Junction, the second single from the Cool for Cats album, and down two to this week's four. Just three more songs to play, and the Sex Pistols are on the way next.
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0: from the album The Great Rock and Roll Swindle. Sex Pistols there, and their cover of the old Eddie Cochran hit from the 50s, Come On Everybody, climbing six to this week's three. Just two more songs to go, then it's off to 1997, and climbing one is Janet Kay.
1: Number two.

0: UK there with Silly Games, number two this week, and climbing one place. And that brings us to the end of 1979. Coming up next is 1997. First of all, let's have the number one single and the full top 20 countdown for weekending 14th of July, 1979.
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0: At 20, down $6, Who Were You With in the Moonlight? Down 3 to 19, John Williams, Cavatina. And 18, down 3, Edwin Starr, Happy Radio. Climbing 3 to 17, Tom Pace, Maybe. This week 16, climbing 15, Slick, Space Base. Climbing 3 to 15, The Village People, Go West. And climbing 12 to 14, Thin Lizzy, Do Anything You Want To. At 13, climbing 14 places, The Doolies, Wanted. Climbing 10 to 12, Chic, Good Times. And climbing 1 to 11, Eddie Grant, Living on the Front Line. Into the top 10 and down 6, Anita Ward, Ring My Bell. At 9, down 2, Quantum Jump, The Lone Ranger. This week's highest climber at 8, The Beach Boys. Climbing 20, Lady Linda. At 7, climbing 14, The Ruts, Babylon Burning. At 6, down 1, Jerry Rafferty, Night Owl. Top 5 and climbing 1, Amy Stewart, Light My Fire, 137, Disco Heaven. Down 2 to 4, Squeeze, Up the Junction. And climbing 6 to 3, The Sex Pistols, Come On Everybody. Climbing 1 to 2, Janet Kay, Silly Games. That means a non-mover at number 1 this week. The Underground Soldiers have energetic chums. It's the Tubeway Army and A Friend's Electric.
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2: BBC News with David Harper. Iran's foreign minister is in Oman as mediators try to find a way to end the war with the United States. Iranian media say Abbas Araghchi will discuss the passage of ships through the Strait of Hormuz after fighting resumed over the vital waterway this week. BBC Persian's Kasra Naji says tensions within Iran's leadership are not helping.
3: The problem in Iran is the division amongst the people in the regime, the hardliners and the softliners, if you like. And the hardliners are pushing. They say we cannot sit at the negotiating table with the people who killed our supreme leader. The message that came across from the hardliners is that they want to continue with the war, they don't want to have negotiations, and they want to kill President Trump. And it seems that the hardliners are getting the upper hand within Iran.
2: The Trump administration has summoned several New York Times journalists after they reported on security concerns involving the new Air Force One. The National Press Club described the decision to issue the subpoenas as an extraordinary assault on freedom of the press. More from Elettra Naismith.
4: The new Air Force One was a gift to President Trump from Qatar. It's a plush, retrofitted Boeing 747 with $400 million of improvements. Donald Trump wanted it ready as soon as possible. But the New York Times reported this week that the jet lacks some of the advanced security features of its predecessor, including anti-missile capabilities. It said the Secret Service requested the new plane be switched back to the old Air Force One as a security precaution for part of President Trump's trip to the NATO summit in Ankara.
2: 10 newly identified victims of the Srebrenica genocide have been laid to rest in Bosnia as the country marks the 31st anniversary of the atrocity. Thousands of people gathered for the event at the Srebrenica Memorial Centre. Jacob Evans reports.
5: There are gaps between the narrow marble headstones at the Srebrenica Memorial Centre, where families hope to bury their long-lost loved ones next to other relatives massacred in 1995. Today, 10 more men, aged between 20 and 56, had their coffins carried through the crowds and their headstones finally erected. More than 8,000 Bosniak Muslim men and boys were killed by Bosnian Serb forces in Srebrenica. In their attempts to hide their crimes, soldiers moved victims' remains between various mass graves. It's made formal identification extremely difficult, but thanks to tireless archaeological digs and forensic examinations, more victims are being identified each year, and their families finally offered closure.
2: Mali's army is carrying out operations in the north after retaking the strategic town of Anefis from Tuareg separatists and Al-Qaeda-linked fighters. Reporters say the separatists withdrew on Friday after being pushed back by Malian troops supported by Russia's Africa Corps. A Tuareg rebel spokesman told the French news agency that the withdrawal was to avoid civilian casualties. This is the latest world news.
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underway in 1997 with a Grammy Award winning song there. Paula Cole and Where Have All the Cowboys Gone, down 6 to this week's number 30, and the lead single from her second album called The Fire. Good to have you company, and coming up, of course, the number one clue from this day in 1997. We'll do that for you after a touch of summer from Mr. President.

in the summer of 1997 in Austria, Czech Republic, Hungary, Sweden and Switzerland. Not in the UK though, down 5-18 this week, Mr. President and Coco Jumbo. Okay, let's have your clue for the number one single from this day in 97. The Comeback Brothers are asking if you understand them. The Comeback Brothers are asking if you understand them. That's your clue to the song title and indeed to the artist as well. And as you think about that, a song down 9 places this week for me, one of the best songs ever recorded really, is Andrea Bocelli and Sarah Brightman here on the Retro Chart Show.

0: Simply amazing. Andrea Bocelli, Sarah Brightman, and Time to Say Goodbye, Con Ti Partiro. And this, I believe, to this very day, is still the best-selling single ever in the country of Germany. It sold over 12 million physical copies worldwide at the time as well, making it one of the world's best-selling singles. And you can see why, can't you? It's just amazing. This week's 24, down 9, here on the Retro Chart Show. Meanwhile, to 12 and The Verve. They play next.
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0: Mack with you on the Retro Charge Show, and this week's 12, the Verve Bittersweet Symphony, slipping six places, and a song that ended up being involved in a plagiarism court case, as the Rolling Stones ended up being added to the songwriting credits as a sample was used from their single The Last Time. Let's have a recap of the clue for the number one from this day in 1997. The Comeback Brothers are asking if you understand them. That's your clue to both the song title and to the artist. Have a think as we enter the top 10, and we do so at number 8 with Ultranate on the Retro Chart Show.
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For most parents, the future of their children is a key issue. And Regent School, with over 30 years of academic success, is the first in the region to offer 16 to 18-year-old pupils both choices. A-level students choose

0: bringing Thai lessons one-on-one to you anywhere in the world.
1: Coming up in and around the city of Pattaya over the coming week, lots for sports fans. The Pattaya Youth Futsal Tournament is now underway. That's running until the 13th of July at Pattaya City School 11. Then from Wednesday the 15th through to Friday the 17th, Pattaya hosts its Youth Petanque Championship at the Pattaya City Youth Centre Sports Ground. On Saturday the 11th of July, the Royal Garden Plaza Pattaya will host the Little Tepraya 2026 pageant. That's starting from 1 p.m. on the ground floor, giving young contestants the chance to showcase their talents on stage. Sure to be a fun afternoon, and everyone's invited to come along and cheer on the participants. If you're looking to get active this week, every Tuesday and Thursday throughout July, Terminal 21 is hosting free evening aerobic sessions on the second floor in the Tokyo Zone. The classes run from 6 till 7 p.m. and are open to everyone. Plus, anyone who attends four sessions will receive a 150 baht Pier 21 food court voucher while stocks last. Motor fans won't want to miss the Sport & Motors show that's also at the Terminal 21 shopping mall. Running from the 14th through until the 26th of July, featuring the latest models from leading brands along with exclusive show offers. You'll find that on the ground floor in the Paris zone. 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Or if you fancy a Chinese Wednesday's or Wok Wednesday at the Loft Pub out by the Mapachan Lake, where they're serving up traditional UK-style Chinese dishes. On Saturday night, it's Indian night with beef, chicken or lamb curry with all the trimmings for just 395 baht. And rounding off the weekend, Sundays feature their popular Sunday carvery from midday till 4 p.m. That's an all-you-can-eat with your choice of five meats, all the trimmings included, for just 495 baht. Looking ahead to next weekend, the annual Pattaya Marathon, now in its 33rd year, takes place on the 18th and 19th of July. The two-day event starts and finishes at Terminal 21 Pattaya Shopping Mall, with road closures expected in various parts of the city throughout the weekend. For more info on these events, visit our events page over on our website, alwayspattaya.com.
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4: 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Ivenga coming!

0: 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That takes us into the top five, another brand new entry, this time from Michael Jackson.
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On the soundtrack of the movie Nothing to Lose back in 1997, Coolio featuring 40 Thieves and See You When You Get There, this week's three and the highest new entry on the charts. Just two more songs to go, and last week's number one is down to two for Puff Daddy and Faith Evans.

0: song of all time in American history, this one. Puff Daddy and Faith Evans, I'll Be Missing You. And last week's number one, down to two. And that brings us to the end of this week's programme. Thanks a lot for your company as always. I'll see you next week, same time, same place, for more nostalgia from the UK singles charts. In the meantime, let's have the number one and the full top 20 countdown for a weekending 19th of July, 1997.
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0: At 20, new entry, Dubstar, No More Talk. New at 19, BT, Flaming June. And slipping 5 to 18, Mr. President, Coco Jumbo. Down 14 to 17, 911, The Journey. This week 16, down 7, Eternal featuring BB Winans, I Wanna Be the Only One. 15, down 5, No Doubt, Just a Girl. And slipping 7 to 14, Hanson, Mbop. Down 8 to 13, Todd Terry, Something Going On. At 12, down 6, The Verve, Bittersweet Symphony. New at 11, Massive Attack, Rising Sun. 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And down 4 to 8, Ultranate, Free. 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New at 4, Gala, Freed from Desire. And a brand new entry at 3, Coolio featuring 40 Thieves, See You When You Get There. Last week's number one, down to two, Puff Daddy and Faith Evans, I'll Be Missing You. That means a brand new number one this week, straight in at the top spot. The Comeback Brothers are asking if you understand them. It's Oasis, and you know what I mean.
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1: 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I'm always here. No bad signal, no crackle, no hiss.

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0: Coming up now, the local and national news, sponsored by the Speak Easy Language School, bringing Thai lessons one-on-one to you anywhere in the world.
1: Coming up in and around the city of Pattaya over the coming week, lots for sports fans. The Pattaya Youth Futsal Tournament is now underway. That's running until the 13th of July at Pattaya City School 11. Then from Wednesday the 15th through to Friday the 17th, Pattaya hosts its Youth Petong Championship at the Pattaya City

0: Gardens on the second floor in the Tokyo Zone. The classes run from 6 till 7pm and are open to everyone. 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Motor fans won't want to miss the Sport & Motors show that's also at the Terminal 21 shopping mall. 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And rounding off the weekend, Sundays feature their popular Sunday carvery, from midday till 4pm. That's an all-you-can-eat with your choice of five meats, all the trimmings included, for just 495 baht. Looking ahead to next weekend, the annual Pattaya Marathon, now in its 33rd year, takes place on the 18th and 19th of July. The two-day event starts and finishes at Terminal 21 Pattaya Shopping Mall, with road closures expected in various parts of the city throughout the weekend. For more info on these events, visit our events page over on our website, alwayspattaya.com.
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0: Pattaya. 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And when Armour Fashion in Pattaya is selling made-to-measure suits, shirts and overcoats using the finest of fabric for around the same price or even less, why not have clothes that make you look the way you feel? 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
2: Around with a little bit more comfort and a bit more authority, she gets the love hole and draws level excellent.
3: Yeah, Sven just pointing out to move her feet a little bit more left and right, be a little bit more reactive. And it was interesting on the changeover, Linda was asking her coach whether with the second serve she should go more to the body or to the kick. So you can see she's starting to maybe overthink things a little bit. You never know.
2: Once again, this time she's at the roller rents, receiving with around 2 metres behind the baseline. 52 minutes on the match clock here. We're approaching the midway point of this second set with Linda Noskova in the driving seat at the moment, having taken the first set with a double break by 6-2, 2-2 in the second. A nice in back in behind, wrong-footing Mukova, who made no attempt to get the ball. It's a confident start for 15-0.
3: Yeah, it was a great body second serve, so definitely that was the advice from Linda's coach, and it's a right one because Karolina, if she wants to turn this second set around, she has to be more aggressive, step in and be aggressive on the second serve. So if Linda goes to the body, she's going to take that opportunity away from her.
2: Mukova just stepping in to take that ball on the full stretch. Now there's a squash shot to get her back into the rally. The attempted drop shot from Noskova is not a good one, and now she is just showing a little bit of negative body language. She had a little glance up at her coach, Thomas Krupa, as if to say, what on earth was that? Why was I attempting a drop shot there? That was the wrong shot selection.
3: Yeah, that was more of a panic shot. And a part of the court that Karolina, if she has the time and opportunity, should explore is that short forehand that Linda struggles with.
2: Brilliant exchange of the net. Two absolutely outstanding volleys. A bit of rat-a-tat-tat at the net, and Noskova with a second backhand volley puts it away into an open court. That was one of the rallies of the match so far. So the quality of tennis, Daniela, in the second set has certainly gone up a notch since the first.
3: Yeah, absolutely. Much more variety as well. And you got to feel like Karolina is knocking on the door, asking for the chances.
2: Well, she's certainly on the stretch here and gets a brilliant return back. Is that long? No, I think she's found the line. Has Noskova a shake of the fist there. Confirms that the ball was good.
4: 40-15.
2: I'm sure she meant it to be quite as good as that, but she'll take that 40-15. This for a 3-2 lead. Of course, the crowd here, 15,000 strong, will be willing Karolina Mukova to take this second set because they want to see a third. They want maximum value for money for their ticket price today. We've already seen the men's doubles final, which was the entree, if you like, the hors d'oeuvre before the main course here today. Brilliant. Match won by Heliovara and Patton from Great Britain. An attempted lob, is that going to be good? Yes, it is. And Mukova is on the stretch here now. The backhand slice at a brilliant angle there. Absolutely superb way to bring up the fifth game.
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0: Coming up now, the local and national news, sponsored by the Speak Easy Language School, bringing Thai lessons one-on-one to you anywhere in the world.
1: Coming up in and around the city of Pattaya over the coming week, lots for sports fans. The Pattaya Youth Futsal Tournament is now underway. That's running until the 13th of July at Pattaya City School 11. Then from Wednesday the 15th through to Friday the 17th, Pattaya hosts its Youth Petanque Championship at the Pattaya City Youth Centre Sports Ground. On Saturday the 11th of July, the Royal Garden Plaza Pattaya will host the Little Tepraya 2026 pageant. That's starting from 1 p.m. on the ground floor, giving young contestants the chance to showcase their talents on stage. Sure to be a fun afternoon, and everyone's invited to come along and cheer on the participants. If you're looking to get active this week, every Tuesday and Thursday throughout July, Terminal 21 is hosting free evening aerobics sessions on the second floor in the Tokyo Zone. The classes run from 6 till 7 p.m. and are open to everyone. Plus, anyone who attends four sessions will receive a 150 baht Pier 21 food court voucher while stocks last. Motor fans won't want to miss the Sport & Motors show that's also at the Terminal 21 shopping mall. Running from the 14th through until the 26th of July, featuring the latest models from leading brands along with exclusive show offers. You'll find that on the ground floor in the Paris zone. Food lovers are in for a treat at the Siam Country Resort this week. Every Thursday is steak day, with a 20% off all steak dishes. 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Or if you fancy a Chinese Wednesdays, I'll walk Wednesday at the Loft Pub out by the Mapachan Lake, where they're serving up traditional UK-style Chinese dishes. On Saturday night, it's Indian night, with beef, chicken or lamb curry, with all the trimmings for just 395 baht. And rounding off the weekend, Sundays feature their popular Sunday carvery from midday till 4 p.m. That's an all-you-can-eat with your choice of five meats, all the trimmings included, for just 495 baht. Looking ahead to next weekend, the annual Pattaya Marathon, now in its 33rd year, takes place on the 18th and 19th of July. The two-day event starts and finishes at Terminal 21 Pattaya Shopping Mall, with road closures expected in various parts of the city throughout the weekend. For more info on these events, visit our events page over on our website, alwayspattaya.com.
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A radio? 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But that's all right, because I'm already there, following you around all day. 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

0: Coming up now, the local and national news, sponsored by the Speak Easy Language School, bringing Thai lessons one-on-one to you anywhere in the world.
1: Coming up in and around the city of Pattaya over the coming week, lots for sports fans. The Pattaya Youth Futsal Tournament is now underway. That's running until the 13th of July at Pattaya City School 11. Then from Wednesday the 15th through to Friday the 17th, Pattaya hosts its Youth Petong Championship at the Pattaya City Youth Centre Sports Ground. On Saturday the 11th of July, the Royal Garden Plaza Pattaya will host the Little Tepraya 2026 pageant. That's starting from 1 p.m. on the ground floor, giving young contestants the chance to showcase their talents on stage. Sure to be a fun afternoon, and everyone's invited to come along and cheer on the participants. If you're looking to get active this week, every Tuesday and Thursday throughout July, Terminal 21 is hosting free evening aerobics sessions on the second floor in the Tokyo Zone. The classes run from 6 till 7 p.m. and are open to everyone. Plus, anyone who attends four sessions will receive a 150 baht Pier 21 food court voucher while stocks last. Motor fans won't want to miss the Sport and Motors show that's also at the Terminal 21 shopping mall. Running from the 14th through until the 26th of July, featuring the latest models from leading brands along with exclusive show offers. You'll find that on the ground floor in the Paris zone. 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Or if you fancy a Chinese Wednesdays, or Wok Wednesday at the Loft Pub out by the Mapachan Lake, where they're serving up traditional UK-style Chinese dishes. On Saturday night, it's Indian night, with beef, chicken or lamb curry, with all the trimmings for just 395 baht. And rounding off the weekend, Sundays feature their popular Sunday carvery from midday till 4 p.m. That's an all-you-can-eat with your choice of five meats, all the trimmings included, for just 495 baht. Looking ahead to next weekend, the annual Pattaya Marathon, now in its 33rd year, takes place on the 18th and 19th of July. The two-day event starts and finishes at Terminal 21 Pattaya Shopping Mall, with road closures expected in various parts of the city throughout the weekend. For more info on these events, visit our events page over on our website, alwayspattaya.com.
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0: Coming up now, the local and national news, sponsored by the Speak Easy Language School, bringing Thai lessons one-on-one to you anywhere in the world.
1: Coming up in and around the city of Pattaya over the coming week, lots for sports fans. The Pattaya Youth Futsal Tournament is now underway. That's running until the 13th of July at Pattaya City School 11. Then from Wednesday the 15th through to Friday the 17th, Pattaya hosts its Youth Petanque Championship at the Pattaya City Youth Centre Sports Ground. On Saturday the 11th of July, the Royal Garden Plaza Pattaya will host the Little Tepraya 2026 pageant. That's starting from 1 p.m. on the ground floor, giving young contestants the chance to showcase their talents on stage. Sure to be a fun afternoon, and everyone's invited to come along and cheer on the participants. If you're looking to get active this week, every Tuesday and Thursday throughout July, Terminal 21 is hosting free evening aerobics sessions on the second floor in the Tokyo Zone. The classes run from 6 till 7 p.m. and are open to everyone. Plus, anyone who attends four sessions will receive a 150 baht Pier 21 food court voucher while stocks last. Motor fans won't want to miss the Sport & Motors show that's also at the Terminal 21 shopping mall. Running from the 14th through until the 26th of July, featuring the latest models from leading brands along with exclusive show offers. You'll find that on the ground floor in the Paris zone. Food lovers are in for a treat at the Siam Country Resort this week. 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So with all the trimmings, for just 295 baht. Or if you fancy a Chinese Wednesdays, or Wok Wednesday at the Loft Pub out by the Mapachan Lake, where they're serving up traditional UK-style Chinese dishes. On Saturday night, it's Indian night, with beef, chicken or lamb curry, with all the trimmings, for just 395 baht. And rounding off the weekend, some

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0: Coming up now, the local and national news, sponsored by the Speak Easy Language School, bringing Thai lessons one-on-one to you anywhere in the world.
1: Coming up in and around the city of Pattaya over the coming week, lots for sports fans. The Pattaya Youth Futsal Tournament is now underway. That's running until the 13th of July at Pattaya City School 11. Then from Wednesday the 15th through to Friday the 17th, Pattaya hosts its Youth Petanque Championship at the Pattaya City Youth Centre Sports Ground. On Saturday the 11th of July, the Royal Garden Plaza Pattaya will host the Little Tepraya 2026 pageant. That's starting from 1 p.m. on the ground floor, giving young contestants the chance to showcase their talents on stage. Sure to be a fun afternoon, and everyone's invited to come along and cheer on the participants. If you're looking to get active this week, every Tuesday and Thursday throughout July, Terminal 21 is hosting free evening aerobics sessions on the second floor in the Tokyo Zone. The classes run from 6 till 7 p.m. and are open to everyone. Plus, anyone who attends four sessions will receive a 150 baht Pier 21 food court voucher while stocks last. Motor fans won't want to miss the Sport & Motors show that's also at the Terminal 21 shopping mall. Running from the 14th through until the 26th of July, featuring the latest models from leading brands along with exclusive show offers. You'll find that on the ground floor in the Paris zone. Food lovers are in for a treat at the Siam Country Resort this week. Every Thursday is steak day, with a 20% off all steak dishes. 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So with all the trimmings, for just 295 baht. Or if you fancy a Chinese Wednesday, so Wok Wednesday at the Loft Pub out by the Mapachan Lake, where they're serving up traditional UK-style Chinese dishes. On Saturday night, it's Indian night, with beef, chicken or lamb curry, with all the trimmings, for just 395 baht. And rounding off the weekend, Sundays feature their popular Sunday carvery from midday till 4 p.m. That's an all-you-can-eat with your choice of five meats, all the trimmings included, for just 495 baht. Looking ahead to next weekend, the annual Pattaya Marathon, now in its 33rd year, takes place on the 18th and 19th of July.

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0: Coming up now, the local and national news, sponsored by the Speak Easy Language School, bringing Thai lessons one-on-one to you anywhere in the world.
1: Coming up in and around the city of Pattaya over the coming week, lots for sports fans. The Pattaya Youth Futsal Tournament is now underway. That's running until the 13th of July at Pattaya City School 11. Then from Wednesday the 15th through to Friday the 17th, Pattaya hosts its Youth Petong Championship at the Pattaya City Youth Centre Sports Ground. On Saturday the 11th of July, the Royal Garden Plaza Pattaya will host the Little Tepraya 2026 pageant. That's starting from 1 p.m. on the ground floor, giving young contestants the chance to showcase their talents on stage. Sure to be a fun afternoon, and everyone's invited to come along and cheer on the participants. If you're looking to get active this week, every Tuesday and Thursday throughout July, Terminal 21 is hosting free evening aerobics sessions on the second floor in the Tokyo Zone. The classes run from 6 till 7 p.m. and are open to everyone. Plus, anyone who attends four sessions will receive a 150 baht Pier 21 food court voucher while stocks last. Motor fans won't want to miss the Sport and Motors show that's also at the Terminal 21 shopping mall. Running from the 14th through until the 26th of July, featuring the latest models from leading brands along with exclusive show offers. You'll find that on the ground floor in the Paris zone. Food lovers are in for a treat at the Siam Country Resort this week. Every Thursday is steak day, with a 20% off all steak dishes. 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Or if you fancy a Chinese Wednesday's or Wok Wednesday at the Loft Pub out by the Mapachan Lake, where they're serving up traditional UK-style Chinese dishes. On Saturday night, it's Indian night, with beef, chicken or lamb curry, with all the trimmings for just 395 baht. And rounding off the weekend, Sundays feature their popular Sunday carvery from midday till 4 p.m. That's an all-you-can-eat with your choice of five meats, all the trimmings included, for just 495 baht. Looking ahead to next weekend, the annual Pattaya Marathon, now in its 33rd year, takes place on the 18th and 19th of July. The two-day event starts and finishes at Terminal 21 Pattaya Shopping Mall, with road closures expected in various parts of the city throughout the weekend. For more info on these events, visit our events page over on our website, alwayspattaya.com.
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1: 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I hate to hear you crying over the phone, dear. 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But better days are coming, better days are coming for you. So when the night feels like forever,

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0: from his bedroom. 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
2: Coming up in and around the city of Pattaya over the coming week, lots for sports fans. The Pattaya Youth Futsal Tournament is now underway. That's running until the 13th of July at Pattaya City School 11. Then from Wednesday the 15th through to Friday the 17th, Pattaya hosts its Youth Petong Championship at the Pattaya City Youth Centre Sports Ground. On Saturday the 11th of July, the Royal Garden Plaza Pattaya will host the Little Tepraya 2026 pageant. That's starting from 1 p.m. on the ground floor, giving young contestants the chance to showcase their talents on stage. Sure to be a fun afternoon, and everyone's invited to come along and cheer on the participants. If you're looking to get active this week, every Tuesday and Thursday throughout July, Terminal 21 is hosting free evening aerobics sessions on the second floor in the Tokyo Zone. The classes run from 6 till 7 p.m. and are open to everyone. Plus, anyone who attends four sessions will receive a 150 baht Pier 21 food court voucher while stocks last. Motor fans won't want to miss the Sport and Motors show that's also at the Terminal 21 shopping mall. Running from the 14th through until the 26th of July, featuring the latest models from leading brands along with exclusive show offers. You'll find that on the ground floor in the Paris zone. 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And rounding off the weekend, Sundays feature their popular Sunday carvery from midday till 4 p.m. That's an all-you-can-eat with your choice of five meats, all the trimmings included, for just 495 baht. Looking ahead to next weekend, the annual Pattaya Marathon, now in its 33rd year, takes place on the 18th and 19th of July. The two-day event starts and finishes at Terminal 21 Pattaya Shopping Mall, with road closures expected in various parts of the city throughout the weekend. For more info on these events, visit our events page over on our website, alwayspattaya.com.
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3: BBC News with Sue Montgomery. Iran's Revolutionary Guards Navy says it has closed the Strait of Hormuz until further notice, following confrontation with a vessel it claims was using an illegal shipping route. A statement from the IRGC said the ship had also switched off its systems and was endangering maritime security, but had stopped when warning shots were fired upon it. Iran continues to insist that the Memorandum of Understanding signed with the US last month gave it control over the traffic of vessels in the strait. Here's our correspondent, Joe Inwood.
4: The problem here is that both sides have very different ideas of what it is they agreed to, what it is they signed up for. They both agree the Strait of Hormuz will be open, but the Iranians seem to think that they agreed the Strait of Hormuz is open on their terms, controlled by them, and the Americans seem to think it's open, just completely open, everyone can move as they please. And that kind of fundamental misunderstanding seems to be at the heart of the problems that we've had so far. So getting any resolution to that would certainly be a positive first step.
3: A huge typhoon has made landfall in southeast China, where nearly 2 million people have been evacuated from their homes. Typhoon Bavi arrived close to the city of Wenzhou. Here's our global affairs reporter, Joanna Keane.
5: Bavi, which spans 1,000 kilometres at its widest point, began as a super typhoon. It made its way through the Pacific, battering remote Japanese islands where it toppled trees and left thousands of people without power. It brought heavy rain as it brushed past Taiwan and has now arrived in China as a Category 1 typhoon. Schools and offices have been closed and hundreds of flights and dozens of train services cancelled across Zhejiang province. Winds of more than 140 kilometres per hour have been recorded, and there's a warning of exceptionally heavy rain.
3: The US Congressman Ro Khanna has said he was detained for 90 minutes by armed Israeli settlers during a recent visit to the occupied West Bank. He wrote on social media that he had been in a van with his team when they were surrounded by men wielding M4 rifles. He said the Israeli army had sided with the settlers and continued the detention.
6: I saw the arrogance in the eyes of those settlers, 21 and 22-year-olds with guns, laughing that they had detained us. The arrogance of those young IDF soldiers that my tax dollars are funding, having no respect for the fact that they were detaining Americans. It is the arrogance of power, of a power that has had no accountability.
3: The Tigray People's Liberation Front says the peace deal that ended Ethiopia's 2-year civil war has collapsed. The group accuses the government of failing to honour its commitments under the Pretoria Agreement. World News from the BBC. Firefighters have for the first time started to contain wildfires in southern Spain, which have killed 12 people and burned more than 6,000 hectares of land. Calmer winds and higher humidity levels have allowed about 500 firefighters and 20 aircraft to directly tackle the flames in Andalusia. The 12 people who died are reported to have been fleeing the village of Bedar in vehicles or on foot. The European Commission has recommended that its education and cultural agency terminate a grant of more than $2 million given to the Venice Biennale. It comes after the world's most prestigious international art festival allowed Russia to take part in this year's exhibition. An EU official said the inclusion of Moscow was against ethical standards linked to the grant. The British Foreign Office has released some of the most unusual requests consular staff have received from British citizens abroad. This report from Tom Dewsbury.
7: While it may be obvious that British embassies can help in emergencies or with lost passports, the Foreign Office says its staff regularly receive more outlandish requests for assistance. The embassy in Jordan was asked where in the country was best to get blonde hair highlights. It seems the Paris embassy often doubles as a tourist information centre. Staff there have been asked if they could help someone find their parked car, which was lost somewhere near the Eiffel Tower. And staff in Italy were asked where in Milan was showing Scotland's World Cup match against Haiti. The Foreign Office says its staff were always on hand to help, but it prefers if travellers only get in touch if they've got into difficulties.
3: The Czech tennis player Linda Noskova has held off a thrilling comeback from compatriot Karolina Muchova to win the women's singles title at Wimbledon. The 21-year-old becomes the youngest winner in the women's singles at Wimbledon since 2011.
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11: Today on Founders, we speak to the man behind Moderna, the vaccine that changed the shape of the COVID-19 pandemic. Nuba Rafayan. Nuba, let us indulge you a tiny bit if we can. So it begins back in Lebanon and the civil war there, and takes you and your family via Canada, the United States, to build, well, one of the most influential careers in modern biotechnology, founding Flagship Pioneering in 2000, the venture capital firm from which more than 100 other firms turning science into medicine emerge, including, perhaps best known to our audience, Moderna and its COVID-19 vaccine. Why don't we start right back there again? Can you kind of imagine it? You were just kind of becoming a teenager, right, at the moment the civil war kind of breaks out in Lebanon, and now we sit chatting to you, a billionaire businessman with 100 plus companies and a million things to think about. That journey, is it still kind of hard to fathom at this moment?
12: It is. I keep putting off thinking about it, and I suspect I'll do so before I can't anymore. But I was in my early teenage years in Lebanon, you know, kind of having a bit of an idyllic life. It was a beautiful place, except once in a while it was to break out into wars, usually proxy wars between other neighboring countries. But this time in 1975, civil war broke out. And so we basically were forced to stay home for months on end, saw lots of rocket fire, lots of explosions. And importantly, the building about a block away from where we were was completely leveled when I was 12 years old. So we got up to a lot of dead bodies and the like. And while I could say that now, and most people relate to that as something they've seen on TV, when you see it live, if it doesn't completely depress you, it certainly causes you to think differently about the precarious position that peace represents and the opportunity to do things. I didn't think of that back then, but certainly since then, having to completely get uprooted, go to Montreal, see snow for the first time, see languages I didn't know. I mean, these are all things that I only wish upon other people, to be honest, because at the end of the day, the resilience, if you can kind of get through that, carries through to starting companies, lots of failures, lots of ups and down, and just continuing the kind of constant struggles.
11: And in that time, using money for the first time and all that kind of stuff, I'm guessing as an early teenager then, who was kind of teaching you about that?
12: My father, growing up, was in the import-export business, of all things, ironically, in plastics. He was one of the first to bring products that were based nylon, vinyl, these kinds of things into the Middle East. And I used to go to his workplace since a pretty early age, probably 6, 7 years old. And it was a big deal for me to go with him. I was the youngest of three. You know, I'd say probably less about the money part, but about the kind of seriousness of work.
11: The work ethic.
12: Yeah, exactly.
11: So fast forward a little bit. You go to two back-to-back fantastic academic institutions, McGill and MIT. Was education, was learning really important in your house growing up?
12: Yeah, education was super important. And I studied engineering as an undergraduate student. And engineering is really all about making things, designing things, building things, and scaling up things, to using engineering in the opposite direction, which was reverse engineering, which is carefully taking things apart, putting them together, and seeing what they do in fractional parts, is the way we study complex biological systems. And I was drawn to that in the early stages. And there were no tools to do this with. There was no information, knowledge. And all of that became available over the 43 years since I entered this field.
11: So at what point does that become a business? Does it go from being something you're interested in and you're working in, and as you say, you're right at the kind of forefront of people trying to do this stuff? When does that go, you know what, I got an idea where...
12: There's a great story. I was a graduate student at MIT in the mid-80s. At the time, graduate students, even now, largely aim to become professors in the field, and sometimes they go to large companies. That's all that existed. And in 1985, by complete chance, I ended up being sent by the folks at MIT to a conference in DC held by the National Science Foundation of the US, which was all about competitiveness, where the US was not being challenged by Japan. And I found myself being like one of the few biotech people, happened to sit at lunch completely randomly next to a gentleman. He told me what he had done. It turned out he and his friend had started a company 30 years earlier in making new instruments for a new breed of engineers called electrical engineers. They had invented the oscilloscope. They had made it in their garage and built a company. And I was listening to a story thinking, well, I'm a new breed of engineer, biological, biochemical engineer. I could do this kind of thing. So I was drawn by his story. And it turned out it was David Packard, from Hewlett-Packard. I had no idea while he was telling me the story, which company he was talking about or who he was. He was about my father's age. So essentially, he was just describing to me how he thought about the business model of making tools for their colleagues, engineers who are building things. He thought he could make the instruments. And that's what I did. I came back to MIT, took a couple of courses of management, which were quite primitive at the time. Startups were not a field per se. This is mid-80s. And in 1987, when I got my PhD, I started a company that made instruments for the biological engineers.
11: What were those?
12: So it turns out to study biological systems, you need to purify the molecules so that you can identify what they are. We didn't even know what was in blood or in growing bacteria or whatever. So we made the first purification systems that were designed for the new age of biology, which meant we could do separations of each individual component from the rest in minutes as opposed to hours. So these are all techniques that today are in tens of thousands of labs and instruments that are used routinely. But back then, there was none of that. And so that company initially, Perceptive Biosystems, grew, ended up being about $100 million in revenues, about 800 people. And that's how I learned the, I would say, art to this day of leadership management as best I could.
11: You're listening to Founders from Business Daily right here on the BBC World Service. And our guest today is the founder of Flagship Pioneering and one of those companies that came out of Flagship Pioneering that you may well know best, Moderna Nubar, FIN. Why don't you take us then to the pandemic as we kick off the second half here, Nubar. Moderna itself then.
12: Flagship Pioneering, my firm basically that was the founder of Moderna as an institution, essentially specializes in anticipating, or let's say leaping to totally new uncharted territories. So we practice an institutional, I would even say industrial form of taking leaps of faith, but then figuring out how to prove them. And this is relevant for Moderna because we do this by asking what if questions. We imagine kind of things that should be possible and should be desirable and then see if we can reduce them to practice. One of those in 2010, which was what if you could inject the molecule in a human and use the body to produce any medicine you wanted, any biological medicine you wanted. Well, we set out to do that in summer of 2010, and by 2011, we had shown that, yes, we could deliver as a message, that's why it's called messenger RNA, a new instruction into the body, in this case, into the liver or into other cell types, and make a protein. That had no precedent before. And then COVID hit in 2020, and we had a platform already 10 years in the making. We had spent $2.5 billion building a company, building a fairly substantial pipeline of potential products. None of them were approved yet. That's very normal in the biotech industry. It takes a good decade or so after you start chasing these things to have products after product, which is where we are today. And so that's how we started. And so we knew the virus type. And as soon as we were approached, even before the sequence was available, we decided that this was something we had to do. But importantly, it really fit our platform. And so we were eager to see if it could actually work.
11: That's such an interesting area as well, isn't it? Because clearly it changed a lot of lives. It evidently saved a lot of lives. We know that from the stats, don't we, down the track. But I know you're a huge humanitarian as well. You run a lot of not-for-profit organizations too, don't you, on the side, do a lot of charity work as well. Was there ever any tension, just pure personal tension, I suppose, about making a lot of money as well at the same time of this? The company's booming, and yet there's something kind of slightly disastrous happening to humanity at the same time. It must be kind of a weird feeling to have in that moment.
12: Well, I would say it's weird. I mean, life is weird anyway, so this was just kind of shades of weird. But it was weird for a different reason because, you know, I had in my life separated the philanthropy part from my work, and I never viewed my work as a humanitarian activity. But in fact, when we started going through kind of an immense amount of risk and intense activity to try to scale up and make literally a billion doses of something we had only ever made thousands of in the past in such a short time, I can assure you that the profit motive or the economic return would not have risen to the level probability adjusted, meaning the probabilities would have worked times the reward would have been a bad activity, but for its humanitarian impact. Right in the beginning, we announced that we would not enforce our patents. We were the only game in town in mRNA at the time. You know that there's two entities, Pfizer, BioNTech together, who ended up making a vaccine. That vaccine, to the best of our knowledge, is exactly the same technology. We made our technology available for that to happen during the period of the pandemic. We didn't have to, and we did because it was the right thing to do, because we realized literally people were dying. And so that plus the kind of partnership with the governments in EU as well as in the US, these were fairly unprecedented things. So I'd say the weirdness was not as stark as what you're saying, which is we're making money on the pandemic. We were providing a solution. You may know that vaccines are an order of magnitude or two more cost effective as a health approach than any medicine, any other thing that healthcare offers.
11: If that was a period where it was sort of partnership, if you like, between politics and science, it feels like when we're talking today in 2026, that there's a tension there. And not just, I mean, very obviously right in the United States and questions about institutions and funding for science in the United States, but that is not unique to the US, is it? I'm sure it's in a lot of countries where you're working now. This we've heard it said here in the UK, right, that we've had enough of experts, in inverted commas, being one of the most famous quotes during the Brexit campaigns here as well. How damaging has that been to progress in science, that it suddenly seems to have become a political football?
12: Look, I think in the short term, it's been very damaging. In the long term, it may naturally, from an evolutionary standpoint, improve or cause the scientific establishment to adapt to the societal expectations that primarily they don't overstate what they know. The problem with experts are that they became experts by knowing a lot about what is and probably what will be in the short term. But those experts know almost nothing about what will be further out. and yet nothing stops them from projecting their expertise. And did they ever, including, you know, I had to give lots of interviews during the COVID times with CEOs of large pharma companies and large other types of academic institutions saying you can't develop a vaccine in less than 4 years. If you do, it's going to kill lots of people. And they had no idea because nobody had ever tried before. And so they were just expertizing, if there is such an English word. They were just projecting expertise. It is that that had a unfortunate boomerang effect where people then who either didn't like science or didn't believe in science raised their voice and said, see, we're being subjected to this. It's a natural process. I'm sure everybody wanted somehow to contribute their expertise. And in their case, their expertise was expertise. So they kind of were projecting it. I think that's been a useful kind of self-realization. But it's gone now from the politics of science, which we had before, to the politics of anti-science. It is concerning for the long term.
11: Does it make you think about decisions, about where you work, I suppose, as well? I mean, would it make you move operations from the United States, for example?
12: We haven't reached that level yet, although I will say that, you know, at Flagship, we have a burgeoning presence in the UK, which we've found very productive and we're growing. We have a burgeoning presence in Singapore and in Korea, Japan, for the APAC region. We're looking carefully at the Gulf. These were not necessarily in our plans pre-COVID. I think it's a good thing that the whole world has woken up to realizing that life science innovation is an integral part of our life.
11: You've been working a lot with AI, haven't you? And you've talked, I was reading an interesting piece you've done with the Financial Times about how you think that's going to really kind of supercharge research. Why so, and in what kind of timescale?
12: It's doing so now. It's doing so in both predictable and unpredictable ways now. And the reason is that it is, in short, to me, the first major prosthesis for the human intellect. I think lots of people can debate whether it's a replacement or not. To me, it's not that interesting as opposed to if it can act as a true thought prosthesis, an extender of our ability to interact with knowledge, deploy knowledge. We're going to develop new skills to make sure that we're not misapplying knowledge or being fooled in an industrial scale. And so all of that, in my view, affects science because science needs tools. And while 40 years ago I was developing tools for measurements in labs, now we're developing tools for how to make millions of measurements, develop models, and then from there impact the whole activity of discovering and deploying new medicine. So truly, this is not about being excited for scientific discovery, for the development of medicines. This is a true disruption. It's great because in the time I have left, I'm 63 years old, in the time I have left, I think I'll be able to do what we did in the last 40 years, probably in 3 or 4.
11: Really?
12: And I'm not exaggerating.
11: Wow. Take us over that 40 years then as we round out here, Nubar. Anything that you wish you could have back, maybe good or bad, you know, a deal where you wish, I should have done that, and I learned that I would do that the next time, or perhaps the flip, you know, something you did and you go, oh, I still put my head in my hands thinking about that now.
12: You know, look, I would say that I've probably over-focused on innovation and its potential impact and the ways to do it and the ways to create companies. And within that, you know, I probably, if I had to do it over again, I would develop skills earlier in my life, social skills of how to create connections with people and how to create the kind of
11: that's
12: the
11: so
12: power
11: interesting because you're such a technical guy, but people being the real key thing as well as that learning and that knowledge and that expertise.
12: Yes, and the facility and the power of creating communities. You know, I've learned that on the fly. I've learned that on the job, but probably I would not score myself high in that, in part probably by nature, but also in part because I was so busy trying to help, focusing on the outcome. So I would say to people, focus on all three, the input, the process, and the output, and all three could benefit from lots of learning and lots of experience.
11: And take us full circle. If you could talk to that young man, well, young boy really still in Beirut then, what would you say to him again now as he sets out?
12: You know, interestingly, it's stuff I've said to my four children growing up, which I don't know why I did, but I tell them one thing is that disappointment is overrated. If I could do one thing, it's to convince kids or people growing up not to avoid disappointment, which a simple way to do it is not even to try. I think the way we bring up kids, the way we, you know, kind of overemphasize the outcome in sports or in school, and people are devastated by by these situations. I think if you think of failure as the ancestor of success, and it's a descendancy game, then you better accumulate a bunch of those and learn from them.
11: Nuba Rafayan, thank you so much for speaking to us on Founders here from Business Daily.
12: Thank you.
11: That was Nuba Rafayan, the founder and chief executive of Flagship Pioneering and co-founder of Moderna. He was speaking with me, Will Bain, for this edition of Founders from Business Daily. The programme was produced by Barbara George and Aliza Sadiq. And if you'd like to get in touch with the team, our email address is businessdaily@bbc.co.uk.
13: 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A radio? 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But that's all right, because I'm already there, following you around all day. 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

off the shelf is all very well, but we all know that those sizes never quite work for us. 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

0: The ceasefire is over and oil is up.
1: As far as I'm concerned, it's over. I'll speak to our negotiators. They want to negotiate. They're good people. Steve Witkoff, Jared Kushner. But they have to come back to me.
0: It's World Business Report from the BBC World Service. I'm Leanna Byrne. Oil prices have jumped after President Trump says the U.S.-Iran ceasefire is over. We'll also ask why one of the world's biggest energy exporters, Russia, is now facing fuel shortages at home. And we remember George E. Johnson, the businessman who built a beauty empire by putting black consumers at the heart of it. So just when we thought it was all over, oil prices have swung right back up again after US President Donald Trump declared that the ceasefire with Iran was over. The US military says it has carried out a second night of airstrikes on coastal targets. Needless to say, tensions are running high. It was only last week that Brent crude, the international benchmark, was down as low as $71 a barrel, but now it's shot back over $80. Prices remain well below the peaks in May, but the fresh spike is clearly dampening appetite and probably causing headaches among investors. With me now is John Kilduff, founding partner of Again Capital in New York and a longtime oil markets analyst and trader. John, thanks for joining us.
2: Thank you. Thank you for having me on.
0: John, we've spoken several times over the course of this crisis. How did this news find you to yesterday and today?
2: Well, obviously, this is a setback in terms of trying to get, you know, oil prices back lower and reduce inflation risks here in the United States and around the world. You know, President Trump, as we all know, can be fickle or mercurial at times. Certainly the actions by the Iranians over the weekend, pushed him into canceling the sanctions relief that Iran had, and have now sent a second night now, we know, of military.

0: Truth Social, the president's preferred social media outlet. You know, whether it's us or others, you buy now, ask questions later. This whole episode has had such volatility that it's caused position trading to be really reduced. We've seen lower volumes. We've seen lower what we call open interest, or basically general activity in this market because of this volatility. But basically, you know, you're scrambling and you can't really leave yourself vulnerable to a big move one way or the other, which is what we get from these headline moves. So it's a bit of a craft, if you will, in terms of managing the risk really significantly these days. I will say the market went from being very long or expecting more higher prices to flipping into a very significant short or lower price position. So a lot of folks did get caught on this news and these actions by the United States.
1: I imagine. Also with me, Susan Schmidt, portfolio manager at Exchange Capital Resources in Chicago. Susan, busy day for you too.
2: Absolutely. It's been an adjustment for management as they figure out how does this impact their prices. We're right back to where we started, and it causes a lot of confusion in the supply chains. Mm.
1: Now, John, I mean, I imagine a couple of weeks back, you were breathing a sigh of relief. You were thinking, hey, this might all be over.
0: Well, it certainly was, and partly because President Trump seemed to indicate just a loss of interest and not wanting to prolong this. And also, you know, this political heat for him with U.S. gasoline prices surging well above $4 a gallon. Something had to be done. And, you know, all the efforts that he undertook in terms of sanctions relief, giving the Iranians money, it seemed like they were going to try to generate or create a new paradigm here for Iran to maybe exist among the nations of the world here and be able to engage in commerce. But for now, that has been scuttled.
1: So at a time like this, John, are you taking a lot of calls? Do you have worried clients?
0: Oh, of course. And again, it's so inscrutable in terms of the president's sort of moment to moment feelings and actions on this front that it's hard to explain. But I will tell you this, there's a weight on this market. There's a ton of supply out there. There's a glut in the waiting and much lower oil prices if we can get through this. Also, I would point out that prices didn't go parabolic to the upside. They never really got to that, or they didn't get to that 150, 200 nightmare scenario that we were all expecting, partly because the Chinese went on a buyer's strike effectively and really saved the world's bacon in terms of how much we're all paying for these various fuels and crude oil.
1: All right, there you go. John Kilduff, founding partner of Again Capital in New York. Thank you so much for joining us. Now, Susan, I mean, this has rippled into stocks and bonds too, hasn't it? What have you seen today?
2: It has. So investor sentiment, clearly taking a step back, looking again carefully at how this impacts profitability for the companies they're invested in. It clearly puts us back into a volatile time around oil. We saw those swings. It exacerbates volatility in the market already there because of the AI issues. Separate topic entirely, but you get the two influences compounding at once. It makes for the potential for a very volatile summer as we move forward.
1: And everyone's asking, is this going to stoke inflation?
2: It absolutely could. This puts the central bank of the U.S., the Federal Reserve, back in a difficult position because they are now going to have to look at the higher prices. It does seem to be that the cost of oil will be higher for longer. That's going to flow through to the price of goods and the price of items, and that leads to inflation, exactly what the central banks around the world are trying to suppress.
1: Yeah, there you go. And they were split on the direction of interest rates at the June meeting. So who knows how the July meeting will go. It'll be interesting to be in there. Now, another one that came across my desk, the International Monetary Fund has cut its forecast for global growth this year, warning that conflict in the Middle East, trade tensions, uncertainty around artificial intelligence, as you mentioned, continue to cloud the outlook. But it says the world economy has avoided a much sharper slowdown than many had feared. But that was before all this happened, right?
2: Exactly. So that, again, compounding the problem, I think the world took a step back. We've seen a slowing overall of economies in a certain sense, and yet inflation has stayed prevalent, largely, I think, because of this anticipation of the higher cost of oil and starting to see that price flow through the markets, no pun intended. Mm-hmm. But it is a, you know, it's a difficult situation. And so global growth is certainly set.

0: feeling, but still positive going forward. But we are in the next 6 months. We really need to see this conflict resolved to have a better sense of where overall cost of goods will line up and where profitability will line up for companies.
1: Yeah, and it's interesting. I mean, some analysts, they are optimistic. They say there's no appetite to return to war despite all the rhetoric that's going back and forth. But what does that actually mean for oil prices, though? Because does that just kind of mean, okay, there might not be fluctuations, but they're not going to be as low as $71 of what we saw last week?
0: Well, they're definitely not going to be as low as $71. You know, we saw a spike up immediately, up 10% in the last 18 hours in the price of oil. And that's because of the uncertainty. We did see the price of oil come down quite a lot while the ceasefire was in place, before any settlements were actually happening, and really before we saw normal traffic come back through the Strait of Hormuz. So we're going to see that, you know, I think continued pressure on oil. It's, oil is already a very emotional commodity that trades on sentiment largely, and the initial reactions are strong, as we've seen between yesterday and today. There's going to be continued concern, and I think that oil market, again, you're going to see the price of oil really bouncing around, trading with the headlines as they relate to the resolution of this conflict.
1: All right, Susan, thank you. Well, speaking of fuel, Russia has banned diesel exports as it tries to avoid domestic shortages after a wave of Ukrainian drone attacks on the country's refineries. It is a striking move for one of the world's biggest oil exporters, and the pressure is already being felt by drivers. And this is what a man called Valery had to say.
2: We survived through the 90s. We remember times which were more difficult. It doesn't scare us.
1: Isabel Jilks is principal analyst with energy research firm Wood Mackenzie. I began by asking how Russia had reached the stage where it had to stop exports.
3: The reason really is quite simple, really, that Ukrainian drone strikes on Russian oil refineries have meant that the country is now not looking to export and keep more for itself. And I think it's really quite something that we've seen that scale of that campaign and those drone strikes from Ukraine now hit a lot of the large refineries across Russia. The most striking really recently was that strike on Omsk, which is one of Russia's larger refineries. And it's just quite significant just how far away that is from the Ukrainian border. I think it's around 2,500 kilometers away from the Ukrainian border, which just shows how sophisticated those drone attacks have become and how widespread. And we've kind of seen around over 2 million barrels a day of refining capacity being hit. And when you have a country with around 7 million barrels a day of refining capacity, that's quite a substantial share. And that's why we're now seeing those export bans come into place.
1: Definitely. So are we talking about a temporary disruption, or is this a serious hit to capacity that's going to last a long time?
3: It's a very good question, and the duration will be a really interesting one to watch. And we've seen these bans have been extended in the past before, where kind of the refineries have been quite quick to come back. But as they hit more capacity and they become more sophisticated, this could drag on longer. And we saw quite a lot of capacity taken out at the back end of last year, kind of into that sort of September time. And it did take them longer than we originally anticipated. So this could linger, and as it goes on through the summer months, we kind of head towards sort of seasonal peak demand season for diesel, and so that will have a knock-on effect, and it really is going to depend as well on, you know, that situation in the Middle East, which just is going to compound the situation even further.
1: We have witnessed several videos online of Russians posting videos and memes of horses at petrol stations in reference and jest the fuel shortages. We're going to play a clip here.
4: I think it's a point of panic because everybody thinks that there will be no oil.
1: So how are ordinary Russians trying to get by with the lack of fuel?
3: Yeah, I think it's obviously seen on the ground, and you can see that Moscow has kind of been very open in terms of kind of talking about some of the challenges. That's something that is going to play out until such a point that they can get those assets reestablished. And I think that it's kind of coming at a time when we're globally looking, a lot of supply has been disrupted and stocks have been drawn down. If you look at the US and you look at both diesel and gasoline stocks are very low. So globally, we're at a point where they're but looking at demand destruction probably is the next measure, right? So if you don't have the supply and you can't source it from elsewhere, then it's going to trickle through to demand destruction ultimately.
1: Now, how difficult is it for Russia to repair these refineries? Because it's under sanctions, isn't it? Are Western specialist parts and technology, is that really hard to come by for them?
3: Yeah, and that's what we saw when we saw the real flare-up at the end of last year, was it did take them longer to come back and recover, and that partly was due to the necessary maintenance that they needed to do did take longer just due to those sanctions. So that's something as well that we kind of factor in when we're looking at this ourselves, is that this maintenance and the recovery is going to take a bit longer due to the sanctions and due to the challenges and the limited places that they can source some of those technology and parts that they're going to need.
1: And then Moscow is now talking about importing fuel. How extraordinary is that for a major energy exporter? And where could that fuel come from?
3: That is really something unusual. We've seen kind of the talks about India sending some products across into Russia, but yeah, it's going to be interesting to see. I think at the minute, just given the kind of global the global landscape, right, and just the sanctions and challenges to source alternative supplies. So I think what we're likely to see is demand destruction on the ground is probably going to be probably also quite important, because their availability to source alternatives is quite limited.
1: That was Isabel Jilks, Principal Analyst with energy research firm Wood Mackenzie. Now, the development of vaccines were a huge turning point in the COVID-19 pandemic, and one of the best known globally was one produced by Moderna. In today's Business Daily, Moderna co-founder Noubar Afeyan spoke to Will Bain about how the company helped bring one of medicine's biggest breakthroughs to the world.
5: We practice an institutional, I would even say industrial form of taking leaps of faith, but then figuring out how to prove them. And this is relevant for Moderna because we do this by asking what if questions. We imagine kind of things that should be possible and should be desirable, and then see if we can reduce them to practice. One of those in 2010, which was, what if you could inject the molecule in a human and use the body to produce any medicine you wanted, any biological medicine you wanted? Well, we set out to do that in summer of 2010. And by 2011, we had shown that, yes, we could deliver as a message, that's why it's called messenger RNA, a new instruction into the body and make a protein. That had no precedent before. And then COVID hit in 2020, and we had a platform already 10 years in the making. We had spent $2.5 billion. And as soon as we were approached, we decided that this was something we had to do, but importantly, it really fit our platform.
1: And you can hear more from Will's chat with Noubar Afeyan on Business Daily at bbc.com or wherever you get your podcasts. Now, China is preparing to let some of its biggest technology companies buy a limited number of NVIDIA's advanced AI chips. Officials in Beijing have told Alibaba, ByteDance and DeepSeek that they may soon receive approval to purchase the company's H200 processors. And that would mark a shift in China's approach. Beijing has been holding back on permission despite the US allowing some sales. Susan, investors seem to like this news, and NVIDIA's shares moved higher, didn't they?
0: That's right. NVIDIA saw gains on this today. And when the entire AI market right now and all those companies related to it, they've been so closely associated with this development of new technology, those stocks have been particularly volatile over the last week. Investors are really assessing how much people are spending, what the businesses are going to get out of that spend. So seeing China make a move like this is very positive for the US-based companies. China, as you mentioned, did finally let their companies have access to these chips, not the full amount that the companies wanted. And we need to remember that while this is great for US companies right now, it's still a very competitive situation between the two nations. China is working very hard to develop their own internal production of chips. This is a way to keep them competitive in the AI race overall, and also buy them time to make sure that they can build their own supply.
1: Really interesting story, and one we've covered for a while, and I'm sure there will be more on that. Susan Schmidt, Portfolio Manager at Exchange Capital Resources in Chicago. Thank you so much. Now, on Monday, the pioneering entrepreneur George E. Johnson passed away at the age of 99. He built one of the most important black-owned businesses in America, Johnson Products, the company behind hair care brands including Afrosheen and Ultrasheen. Here he is in an interview with Good Morning America 5 years ago, explaining the ethos behind his success.
6: The golden rule is grounded in love. And that is what I believe made my business successful. Treating people right, doing unto others as you would have others do unto you. Mm. I followed that throughout my career.
1: Johnson Products also became the first black-owned business to be listed on the American Stock Exchange. Publisher and broadcaster Dr. Hermine Hartman was a mentee of Johnson and interviewed him on Indigo Studio, a Chicago-based newspaper and magazine. She says his story was a classic American success story.
7: He was quite the businessman. He was an entrepreneur. And his story is a real Americana kind of story, moving from rags to riches. When he went to borrow money for the purpose of opening up his business, he was denied. There is still very much racism in this country. And so he was denied with the banker saying that he would probably not be able to pay the money back because he would probably go out of business. And so he went to another bank and he got the $250 that he needed. He told the banker that he wanted to take his wife on a nice vacation. And that's how he got his initial funding.
1: Now, he built a company around black consumers, and it was a time when many mainstream companies ignored them or treated them as an afterthought. So how radical was that idea back in the 1950s and 60s America?
7: The black consumer, for all practical purposes, from the major cosmetic companies, were totally ignored. Black hair is different than white hair. It's not as straight. And he made a product that could straighten our hair. And he also made an oil that black hair tends to be dry. And he made an oil that lubricated the hair. Those were necessary products. And they were for men and for women. So he paid attention to black hair, black skin, and made a product accordingly.
1: And these weren't just products, weren't they not? They became part of black American life.
7: They became part of pop culture. They became American life. One of the enterprising things that he did as he advertised his products is he paid attention to black media. So his advertising was concentrated in Ebony, Jet, and Essence magazines. They were new, just beginning. And of course, they ran into problems with advertising. And one of the things that he did is he bought double page ads for 2 years in their new magazine and paid them up front in advance.
1: And at the time, how powerful was it to see black beauty, black aspiration, black success presented so confidently in advertising?
7: Well, it was different. It was revolutionary. It steered away from stereotypes. It steered away from kind of the ignorance that has existed in media on black people. And it was authentic. It was reality. It was beauty. It was another form of blackness, if you will.
1: That was publisher and broadcaster Dr. Hermine Hartman. Here to speak more on this is Valerie Jarrett, chief executive of the Obama Foundation. Valerie, thanks so much for joining us.
8: Thank you so much. How are you today?
1: I'm great. You know, Valerie, it's fantastic to speak to you because you knew George E. Johnson. I would just love to know, what was he like?
8: Oh, he was an extraordinary trailblazer, a entrepreneur with a vision and a conviction to follow that vision. But he was also a very kind and decent human being. He treated everyone well. The people who worked for his company felt as though they were family. And no matter how successful he became, he never lost the human touch. Mm. He understood how important his product was within the black community. He understood the power that he had to create this extraordinary company. And he used his voice to be a force for good. Mm. He used his buying power to help other businesses. He was focused on ensuring that he created a bank because he knew how hard it was for black businesses to get money on their own. And so he was truly a visionary at a time when I think the black community had been underestimated in terms of its buying power. And he realized not only what an incredible market it was, but what an incredible service he could provide to that market.
1: Well, can you give us a sense of the scale of how big the business got from that loan of $250, what he started with, but actually in the end, it was a huge multi-million dollar business.
8: It was one of the largest black businesses ever created in our country. And you're right, he started with very little and a lot of rejection and enormous color barriers. And he simply would not take no for an answer. He had an extraordinary work ethic, and he had a deep and profound commitment to family. Mm. And just the eternal optimist. You know, he just married about 4 years ago to someone who I've also known my entire life. And I spoke with Madeline Rabb the other day, and she said, we brought so much joy into each other's lives for these last 4 years. And that just shows something about his spirit. He was delightful. He was funny. He was self-deprecating. And he was really just an incredible human being.
1: He sounds
8: and an inspiration
1: like
8: to a lot of an inspiration to a lot of people of all colors who stand on his shoulders as an example of how you can come from nothing and be something.
1: There you go. Advertising is such a big part of the story, isn't it? Talk to me about the link to Soul Train. We might have listeners outside the US that don't know what it is and how important it was for African-American culture.
8: Well, I grew up in that era and everybody watched Soul Train. And it was just like, it was a happening thing. It was something that gave us pride. Dancing is obviously dancing and music are important in the black community. And it was just a delightful way to spend time. And at that point, there weren't a whole bunch of networks and there certainly wasn't cable TV. And so everybody watched Soul Train together and everybody got up and danced during Soul Train, whether you were watching it on a black and white TV or listening to it on the radio. And he realized that you could combine producing these incredible products with entertainment, with finance, and he was such a savvy and creative business leader that he saw a hole in the market and he filled it.
1: Mm. But his company was eventually sold after his divorce, wasn't it?
8: He did sell the company, and I think he picked a really good time to sell it, and he went on to do many other things, both philanthropically and in business, and had many chapters of his life. I think he will be certainly known for Johnson products and for Soul Train. But I think if you were to meet his family, they would tell you that what was most important was being a dad, a husband, a grandparent, a member of the community here in Chicago, where he was iconic, yet humble.
1: Mm. Valerie, what do you think his legacy is?
8: I think he sets an example of excellence, of hard work, of a commitment to a vision. I think his legacy will be the many people who he helped along the way, whether he mentored them and helped them start their own businesses or simply led by example. Mm-hmm. And I think we are so proud here at the Obama Presidential Center to have a space named after both George and his wife, Joan Johnson.
1: Yep.
8: So that everyone will see that we stand on their shoulders.
1: Okay. Valerie Jarrett, Chief Executive of the Obama Foundation, thank you so much for joining us. And that's World Business Report. Thanks for listening.